0: Hello, Eastify listeners. I'm your host, Emma, and today with me, I have the amazing, the iconic, the wonderful Ify. So please say hi.
1: Thank you so much, Emma. It's so good to be here.
0: It's good to have you. It's good to have you. So we'll just go ahead and jump right in. So tell me a little bit about yourself. What is your music? What is your genre? Who are you as an artist?
1: Great question. I am an electronic singer-songwriter. So I really sit in between being a songwriter, lyric-driven songwriting, and electronica music, where it's this otherworldly cinematic type of feel. And that's what I've been focused on in the last project.
0: Ooh, and I love the cinematic feeling of your music. And we'll do a little bit more of a deep dive into specifics and later in the questions. But the cinematic vibe, I say this a lot with artists, but I really love a story. Like, I like videos that tell a story. And so I think that your music fits really well in with that concept. So
1: Thank you.
0: Of course. Okay, so what is your background leading up to this point as an artist?
1: Yeah, so I actually grew up as a classically trained musician. So I was focused on violin for a very long time, thought that was going to be my professional path. And then the universe course directed me when I had a spinal injury, and I just basically found out I couldn't play the violin anymore. And then that was actually, this happened like, I think it was like late high school, about to start college. And that basically redirected me to like doing something else in music. And that was also when I dove really, really deep into the piano. And just like, that was when I really, really fell in love with music and writing music. I think something happens in your soul when you're no longer just a performer and you start to write.
0: I think that is really cool. That was a question that Lori kind of told me to ask about, because she said you had a very intriguing background. And I think the ability to pivot into something, like into another form of music, because one is closed off to you, I think is a very unique talent and everything. I don't think many artists find that pivot or find it well. Like, they'd probably just give up on music altogether, but you found a way to run with it.
1: I constantly feel like every challenge we're up against in life is like something that's meant to direct us to a different path. And I feel like in my experience, it's only when we listen to it and we find out what that imitation is, that magic starts to happen. Otherwise, it just feels really hard.
0: That's beautiful. That's a quote to live by, honestly. This is like a good sign for like anyone who's struggling or, you know, not able to find their footing in something that they really enjoy. Like, this is, you know, time to pivot, because you might find success in a different, it might be the universe telling you that you'll find success in like a different avenue. So
1: that's
0: really cool.
1: You just have to be open to it, I think.
0: 100%. That's really cool. I love that. Oh my goodness. So how would you describe your sound or genre to someone who hasn't heard you before? You kind of talked a little bit about this, but maybe elaborate a little bit more.
1: Ooh, yeah. For me, my sound, I think, evolves a little bit with every single project. But the one thing that has stayed constant is this feeling that every single song is kind of like a movie, which is why music videos and just visual identity is so important, because it's very much a part of the musical story as well. But for the latest project, it's on top of feeling cinematic, it's this sense of like you're kind of like in a timeless world where some of the songs are exploring like different lifetimes and like people who've lived through them and reconnect with people they knew in one life in a different life. And so it really has this like ancient but also modern feel to it on top of the cinematic soundscape.
0: And I like the stuff that, you know, has that more ancient feel to it too. It's very unique and different, and I don't know, it just gives like whimsy in a way that like modern day maybe doesn't.
1: I added these sounds in one of the productions where it's literally just like ancient chants from like thousands of years ago, and I've never done that for like any previous song, but it just felt like that song in particular needed it, whereas the other one is much more electronic, like modern electronic production.
0: Oh, that's so cool. Oh my goodness. I mean, and it's like, so recently I just took like a trip to Halifax in Canada. And while traveling around there, I felt just the need, because I was so close to the ocean. I don't know. It felt very whimsical. So I felt the need to listen to different styles of music because of where I was. So I feel like in that way, maybe the people who listen to your music, are, you know, finding ways of creating their own whimsy in their own lives based off of where they are. And like, that's really cool. It's very unique.
1: Yeah. Thank you. Yeah. No, I've heard from some of my listeners that they often feel like they're like transported into a different world. And I love it every time I hear that, because I feel like the world we live in can be so stressful and so like, you know, in a certain way. And I think to just provide an escape for people is like an honor that I don't take lightly.
0: Oh, the escape. And like, I don't know, like music nowadays, I feel like a lot of it is very modern. And I think that being able to transport someone into a different time or era or what have you is just so magical. Cause like, yes, like you said, it's the world we live in is kind of crazy.
1: Yeah, definitely.
0: Yeah. So any sort of time that you can kind of escape a little bit or find solace in that, I think is beautiful. So the fact that you're providing that for your listeners is really unique and cool. Very different.
1: Thank you.
0: You're welcome. Okay. So how long have you been creating music, and then what's your journey in the industry been like so far? So that kind of is similar to the question of like your background, but maybe elaborate a little bit more on your like musical journey once you started singing.
1: Yeah, so I've been pursuing music just as a serious songwriter for now 11 years. And my experience with the industry has been really interesting, because I started out as a singer-songwriter. I would go to all these open mics. All of my shows were in like more or less like smaller dive bars. And in the last 5 years, I really like moved into this lane of an electronic cinematic artist where so I do sound healing as well, as a separate lane, but it all comes together with that like very cinematic type of production where the sole purpose is to transport listeners and to provide the safe space for healing to take place. And, I think some of my like most, fanatic listeners tend to be very sensitive individuals. And I really didn't come into that focused lane in terms of like, who is it that really I'm playing for, you know, until the last 5 years. And that was just through like a lot of trial and error, putting things out, and then like one project leading to the next of how I'm evolving as an artist. Cause I've been also been on a healing journey as well. And then the types of music that I'm drawn to over the years has changed as well.
0: And I like that you are providing that safe space. I mean, again, there's so much negativity in the world. So the safe space is very important. Do you still do like performance, like live performances as well? Or is it just?
1: I do. Yeah. Live performances now are much more like in a sound healing format, where I will still have like the cinematic, like visuals as lighting. And I will still play the like pop part of my repertoire, but the main purpose of those shows is to like create healing for my audience. And so I'll actually have like yoga mats, blankets that they can wrap themselves around, you know. So it's much more like providing a service, and then people who show up, it's interesting because I'm meeting many more people now in those formats who, like, you know, they just found me on some website that like is typically for sound healing, or through a location that they would typically go for like yoga. And I'm just meeting people through all walks of life instead of just like the music fans who go to like every bar on Saturday nights and Sunday nights and just stumble across. Like it's two different audiences, I think.
0: That's beautiful. I absolutely love that. And like, so recently within the last like, I would say year and a half, I've discovered the beauty that is restorative yoga. That is what I've been doing. And it sounds very similar to that. And like for those who haven't been to restorative, it's very calming. It like, they play the really nice music. They bring out pillows and blankets and stuff. And you're more or less just like relaxed, like for a full hour. You walk out feeling like you've just had a nap, and it's beautiful. Yeah. So I think sound healing as like an art form is so unique. And I think people can really enjoy that if they haven't already. It's really just sitting with it and listening to it. And like, I don't know. That's just really cool though, that you're creating those safe spaces. That's awesome.
1: Yeah.
0: It sounds awesome. I would love going to one of those. That just sounds like, I don't know, nice.
1: I would love, next time you're either in New York or Berlin or something, just let me know.
0: What inspired you to pursue music in the first place? Were there any early influences that shaped your style and your passion for music?
1: You know, I think for me, the purpose hasn't changed, because I remember the day that I decided I was going to pursue music seriously. I was having a really terrible time at my first job after college. And I was just wondering, like, is there all there is to life? You know, like all those thoughts that one would go through when they're having some sort of like crisis in life. And I just remember something like, you know, you can call it like your higher self, a voice coming down, whatever it was. It sounded like my own voice, but it was basically like, you are here to heal the world through music. And I was like, okay, maybe let's start with healing ourselves first. And so that was the impetus, is to use music as this like medium to get really, really intimate with myself. And then I discovered like songwriting, for example. You know, I would listen to artists like Sarah Bareilles, even John Mayer. I would listen to a lot of these like super lyrics driven songs that also happened to be catchy and like poppy, that would just really move me. And then I used that as the initial momentum to be like, how do I get that good? You know, because I was starting at what I felt like was a pretty late stage in life, even though I wasn't, but that's what it felt like. And then I just put myself on this like speed track of like learning as much songwriting with the best songwriters that I possibly could, doing as much music in the free time that I had as best as possible. And then like just making sure I was like just evolving into these like better, better versions of myself as an artist.
0: So cool. I was going to say Sarah Bareilles, she's a great inspiration. That's a good one.
1: Yeah. I mean, I grew up with Chinese pop music and also like classical music. I mean, the music I grew up with is very different than the music I, you know, listen to today. It's always changing, but I've always loved music. And I think, as like a child and then as a teenager, the stuff that really drew me to music was more like about the sound, like how catchy it was, just like the way that I would just hum it, and how the music would touch me. And then as I got older, lyrics started to matter more and more. Right now it's kind of both. I think every song that truly moves me has to have both, you know.
0: That is so cool though. Also, what a crazy thought to have, is like, you know, someone who's going through crisis, like you're gonna heal the world. That's so
1: It was a little grandiose, but
0: not bad, not a bad thing by any stretch of the imagination. Just very like, I don't know, what a cool like moment, you know.
1: Yeah.
0: And like, yeah. You're definitely doing that through your music now, so I would say that thought was not super far off from where you are today. You're definitely healing the world, just like one person at a time, one listener at a time, so on and so forth. So that's a really cool thought to have though. I know my crash outs look more like well, I'd like to just go cry in a hole.
1: Well, there was that too, but
0: okay.
1: That was combined with the music. 'Cause I think crying sessions are much more, I don't know, like cathartic when you know exactly what it is you're crying about, you know? I mean, there's also crying sessions where you're just letting the pure emotion out and you're like, I don't know why I'm sad, but this is just like, you just needed to let this out. Like there's a time and place for that too. But I feel like that's why songwriting is so beautiful, is like when you can actually put into words in music what you couldn't say in just like pure talking, it's almost like a light bulb that goes off in your heart, in your spirit. That's like, oh, this was how I was feeling. I didn't know, you know?
0: Yeah, no, honestly, that's beautiful. That's a great way of like, you know, finding that within yourself and everything too, like finding exactly

0: somebody who like truly, truly was born here would. And then when you're singing it, it creates some tension. Whereas when you're truly singing in your mother tongue, I feel like every single muscle just relaxes more. And so it was after I discovered that about singing in Mandarin that I started to like incorporate Mandarin vowels into my English singing, so that that openness will always stay. And I feel like the path for me musically is to combine Mandarin with English. So some of my like upcoming songs are actually like there's both English and there's both Mandarin as well. And you really hear not like a difference, but I think my voice just sounds different than it did before I was releasing music in Mandarin.
1: So cool. And like beautiful. Mandarin is such a beautiful language. Like it just is. So I love that you're integrating both, and you're integrating part of your own culture into it too through Mandarin and all that kind of stuff as well. So just so, it's so cool.
0: So I feel like on an emotional level, like every single language, like every single language kind of like connects with a different part of us. And so because I left China when I was like 11 years old, like speaking it, especially singing in it, just, it kind of feels like that 11-year-old singing. Whereas like, if I want to express something in my teenage self or adult self, like I still feel the most connected to English. And then connecting the two languages is where I feel like all parts of myself is able to like be fully expressed.
1: Yeah, that is really unique. And just, I don't know, languages are just so beautiful, and being able to speak more than one, I think, is a beautiful thing. So being able to express yourself through the music too.
0: No, I've heard other artists say the same about like some people speak like 5 to 7 different languages, you know? And so like, I feel like everyone who does speak multiple languages, like there's different parts of you that connects with each language. Like recently I started to learn German, which is a very hard language. But yeah, German like awakens a very different energy and a different persona in me. It's really interesting.
1: So I think that that's really unique though. Very, very cool that you're expressing yourself through that. Do you think you'll ever like integrate some German into your music?
0: We're not there yet. We're not there. I mean, if someone's going to write German lyrics for me, I am more than happy to practice my German. You know what? German rap, like I love German rap.
1: German rap is cool.
0: It does something. Like I think rap in every different language is so different. But I'll be honest, like I never actually liked English rap. But the moment I heard Mandarin rap, I was like, what is this? It's so rhythmic, you know, because Mandarin is like very monosyllabic, and the rap type of flow, like it's just different. I feel like easier to do in Mandarin. German's like obviously not the same as Mandarin, but it's like a similar vibe. But German's like, it's like harder and softer at the same time. I don't know how to describe it. It's very like felt. It's very much like, oh my god, this rap is hitting my soul. Yeah.
1: I would agree with that. Mandarin rap is so rhythmic. It's because Mandarin is so structured. So I feel like it translates really well to rap music.
0: Yeah.
1: I don't know. I will say some of the songs that I still listen to in Mandarin, there's a rap song that they showed us in college when we were learning, the phrase chabuduo. So like there's the chabuduo, like that phrase.
0: Oh yeah.
1: And there's a song by a guy named MC Hot Dog that
0: I love that song. Yeah,
1: I absolutely love that song.
0: I actually love the female version of it. It was
1: there's a female version.
0: Yeah, it was.
1: Oh my god.
0: I don't know if you listen to GEM, Gloria. Yeah, but she's basically like the Taylor Swift of China. Yeah, but she came out with like a female version of it in 2019, and it was called like, how do you translate it in English? Like so-so, I guess. Chapdua.
1: Yeah, it's like,
0: yeah. So she was like, her translation is like a so-so girl, which is like really a song about like settling for just these like almost good enough things in life as a woman, you know. And yeah, if you get a

0: I really recommend it, because it's just, the production is different. It like the way that she performs it, especially she has this live performance that was done like years and years ago, but it was so cathartic. And I think she felt very free on stage too. And it was different than anything else she had done previously up until that point.
1: Okay, some of that next, because I very unironically love that song.
0: Oh, so. You should definitely check out the female version. I mean, like, it's just a female perspective, you know? Yeah, so, no, the song, like, lyrically, I mean, for anybody who hasn't heard the song, lyrically, it's just, like, a really powerful song, because it's just about, like, chasing what everybody in society is doing, and settling even though it doesn't feel right in your soul. And I think how it looks for men as opposed to women, like, can be different, but at the end of the day, like, the feeling's the same. So
1: yeah, it is it's a really powerful message too. So that's, yeah, I'm sorry. Total derailment, but yeah. When talking about like languages and like learning languages through song, I think that song really, you know, I'll never forget that phrase, and I'll never forget like some of the phrases within that song, because we use music as a way to learn rather than just, you know, and it's like connecting and whatnot too. So rather than just like copying that phrase over and over and over again, or, you know, finding ways of just using it with each other, like, learning a song helps just lock it in for me personally. I mean, everyone learns different ways, but yeah. I think that that's a powerful, see, again, connecting through music is just a very powerful thing in general. So,
0: and then like the idea of different languages, because like even that phrase, I wouldn't know how you would translate it to English in a way that's like as powerful. Like when you say so, it's like people are like, wait, what? But it means so much in Chinese. Yeah.
1: Like it's a throwaway. It's not empowering. It's just a phrase that we use in just common speak. So I think that even that is just so, it's so unique. Like getting into the conversation just about Mandarin in general, I feel like Mandarin is just so, it's such a beautiful language because it has so much more meaning, I think, than English can have. I don't know. This is just my own thoughts.
0: No, it's very poetic. I think it comes from also the fact that there's just, pretty sure there's many more. Yeah, I think there's like twice as many words in the Mandarin vocabulary than there are English. And it's a very poetic language because like 5,000 years ago, it was a language that people used to write poetry. Whereas I don't think English was used much, like, or originated as like a poetic language. No. It's very transactional.
1: That's so funny. But like, it is. And isn't it one of like the more like, I feel like it's one of the oldest languages, or one of the most, you know, the oldest languages. So that's just really, I just think it's really cool.
0: Yeah, in Asia, I think it's one of the most ancient languages, and then Japanese and Korean. I hope I'm right. But I'm pretty sure Japanese and Korean, they borrow some of the Mandarin characters.
1: They do. You're right about that. I learned that in college.
0: Okay. Oh, okay.
1: So if I wanted to introduce someone completely new to your music, which song would you recommend as a starting point?
0: Ooh, I really like this question. I would start with Puppet, which is an English song. The reason I say that is Puppet was actually the first song after I had moved over to this electronic lane that popped off in like a very massive way for me at that time. I barely had any like YouTube followers, and then Puppet just almost like in a span of a week gained like 500,000 views. And this was like 2 years after it was released. So like, you know, a lot of times music doesn't really catch on until just this random moment. And then the algorithms on these platforms, like once it catches on, it just keeps catching, you know? So Puppet, yeah, I'm like looking back, cause at that time I was like, that's so random. Like why this song, you know? But looking back now with some distance, I feel like it's a very universal type of song in terms of the message. It's like about leaving a relationship that felt stale and just like really draining. But also sonically, it's very simple. Like it's electronic, but it's very simple and it's kind of catchy, and everything just like gelled together in this like simple kind of way. So it was able to like speak to a lot of people who had this emotion. And maybe like came together from like different musical tastes, but this song was like their jam, you know? And then I think after that, I would love if people can check out the latest Mandarin project, because I'm so proud of the way that everything came together visually and sonically. Like, because it was in Mandarin, I was like, okay, I still want to appeal to a global audience. So then how am I going to do that? I have to make sure that it almost is like a movie, and that I have subtitles in English. I mean, that wasn't the only reason. I think, like, even having the visuals and the subtitles, like, it helps the Chinese audience as well, because this project, like, doesn't sound like your latest or your typical pop song. It's kind of like something you would watch a film alongside the music to make sense of everything.
2: 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So please stay tuned.
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1: Newest release, a song titled Rise. Please tell me about the song. What genre is it? What message do you hope to portray?
0: So Rise is very different. I know I keep saying that, but it truly is than anything I had done up until this point. It's almost like an anthem that's telling not just women, but just anyone who's grown up in societies that's made them feel small by trying to fit into boxes they don't fit in, that they're going to rise and they're going to break the box, and that is where the magic in life happens.
1: That's so cool. Well, it like features like a dance crew or of some nature.
0: Yeah. So Rise, I say it's different because, I mean, the music itself, it's very like dancey, and like the beat comes in right at the beginning. I've never had something that this hard hitting, like right at the beginning. And we decided, like my director, for the music video, and I just decided that like having almost this like choreographed dance crew, it kind of reminds me of K-pop, honestly. Like, I mean, I don't underestimate the amount of work that goes into K-pop, but I think the crew that was part of this music video did such a good job that I'm like, I feel like you guys should be in K-pop music videos. Rise just happened to be one of the things like you guys have done. I'm so proud, like so honored that they chose to work on this project. But yeah, no, it's so different than anything I've done. It's really this like high energy, like dance pop song. That's just like all about breaking out of whatever shells have kept us small so that we can just be ourselves.
1: Absolutely beautiful. I liked the fact that you were partnering that with dance, because I think that dance in many ways can be, you know, like a good avenue to feeling you're empowered or feeling, like you're breaking out of a mold or so on and so forth. So I like that you utilized that to tell that story, because it just felt like it worked really well together.
0: So I have to say, like, I can't take credit for most of the visuals, I mean, on any of my projects, because I've always worked with really, really strong video teams. And this time I worked with this director. His name is Chain. He's very talented. I just came across his Instagram one day, and he's based in Malaysia. And I was like, oh, this is very different. You know, this is different from the cinematography that I'm used to for my videos. And I feel like it would do a lot of, like, it would be a really good fit for something like Rise, where it is, like, a very, like in my mind, I was just, like, pink, orange, like, bright colors, you know, whereas my previous videos are more on the dark side. So I just reached out to him, and then he immediately responded, and that's how that whole concept came about, because he proposed. He was like, hey, I'm seeing, like, a very high energy dance crew and the storyline unfolding. I was like, yes.
1: That is so cool. That is so cool. Well, and even the shots with, like, the shots with you in it as well. They're all very cinematic and beautifully done. So yeah, it tells the story really, really well when mixed with the dance crew and so on and so forth. Like, all of it is very just, it's a cinematic masterpiece, if you will.
0: So it was such an interesting project because the scenes of me were shot in Brooklyn, New York, whereas the rest of the video was in, like, Malaysia.
1: Whoa, and that's cool.
0: I mean, it was challenging in, like, a different way than I was used to, because you have to make sure the scenes can come together. So my cinematographer here in New York, like, did a fantastic job. You know, she was given so little information, and then it just all came together. And I was like, this is what happens when good people come together to work on good music. I hope good music.
1: Oh, no, for sure good music. And you're bringing in a bunch of different, again, cultures, backgrounds, like, people from other parts of the world, and it's creating one really strong cinematic masterpiece of a video. Like, that's just so unique and cool and different, and not something that I think many artists are doing, especially, like, solo artists. I feel like solo artists don't usually do a whole lot of that. So it's really cool that you're bringing in so many different thoughts and backgrounds to represent your story.
0: And it's a lot of fun too. I love doing videos. I mean, obviously it's a luxury every time, but I think for the right songs, it's really worth it, because it brings it completely to life.
1: Oh, 100%. And that's just cool. It's just cool. It looks like a lot of fun too. I love video. Doing videography and whatnot is, like, what I do in my day, like, for my day job and everything. So being creative with a camera, it's such a freeing feeling.
0: I feel like something magical comes together too when artists of different mediums create together. Because I would have never thought up these, like, visual angles or concepts for my music without people who are really, really good at doing just that. So it's always really cool when you're, like, collaborating with visual people as a music person. And I'm sure it's, like, kind of, like, interesting the other way around too, just somebody who's outside of your typical mind space.
1: Then you're learning a little bit about their medium of choice. They're learning a little bit about your medium of choice. Like, it goes both ways. That's awesome. Because people don't think about that either. They don't think about how much goes into one of those videos.
0: Yeah. So, I mean, even I think some of my shows even are now incorporating, like, the videos that I've worked on in the backdrops, and it's informing how the whole visual should look, you know, because I think, yeah, like, there are artists whose music is more just audio, and they don't care about visuals. Like, they don't have a YouTube channel. They don't care about any of that. Then there are artists who are, like, creating a full world of experience, and that experience is both visual and sonic. And I feel like doing videos is a great way to figure out who you're going to be visually. If visual is not, like, typically your strong suit, like, you're not going to figure that out in a box, you know? Like in a silo, in a cave, you know?
1: Yeah. No, you're not. You kind of have to go out of your bubble and interact with other people and,
0: and try things, you know, and, like, try different things. Like, I remember the first few videos I did, like, in my early years, like, the first basically, like, 5 to 6 years, like, it's not that they were bad. It's just, like, I outgrew them. Like, with every video, I, like, was like, oh, I'm going to do this instead. And then the next video I was like, oh, actually, it's going to be this, you know?
1: Oh, can I add one more thing about Rise? So, of course, yes.
0: My manifestation, if you will, is that Rise becomes this, like, back to school anthem for kids who are going to school, because, I mean, the video, as you see, like, is this, like, school kind of spirit, or like young adult kind of spirit. And then just lyrically, it's about like growing up or like my teachers or the elders in my family telling me certain things. And then I'm going to choose to rise and break all of their rules. So yeah, like if I had it my way, like I would really love if, you know, like kids going to either college or high school or just like in some form of like society where they feel like, oh, there's these rules that I have to live by, or just like even if that was their past experience, that they can really connect with the song.
1: Okay, so that means a lot of those of you who are going back to school need to listen to Rise. Listen to it on the bus, listen to it while you're walking to classes, just listen to it and then imagine yourself in a world where you're breaking free. There you go. It's like you're in the music video.
0: Yes, I love that. Wow. Yeah.
1: Tell me a little bit about Forest Opening and 1,000 Years. So what genre are these songs? What is the music video portraying? Like, what did you hope people gained from those songs?
0: So these two songs are telling one arc of a story about an ancient love that went terribly wrong. This gypsy woman fell in love with a knight as he was traveling through the forest. They fell in love. He was going to propose to her, or he said he was, and ended up betraying her entire family instead by giving up their names to the king, who then hunted them down and like basically slaughtered everybody. And Forest Opening was her way of telling the story. And then in the music video is where you see her like casting a spell on him that ultimately killed them both in that life, but cursed them so that they would continue to meet in other lietimes, but never requite their love. And 1,000 years is that like future lietime in modern day where they're living parallel lives, but very isolated, very lonely. And they have these moments of like passing by each other. They're both dancers in this life. And they have these moments of like passing by each other in the dance studio or like even like performing similar dances on their own, not knowing the other person's out there.
1: How did you come up with all of that? That's a really cool storyline.
0: So the lyrics were just there. And what was funny is like, I definitely, like something in me was like, I want to connect the two songs. I don't really know how. And it wasn't until I met my video director again that he just had this like moment where he was like, oh, what if for Forest Opening we just focus the entire video on her casting this spell and killing them both, you know, because lyrically, like what I just told you about Forest Opening, like I'm acknowledging everything that happened except this like spell casting part, like that's not explicitly part of the lyrics. So you don't really know how it ends other than like maybe she's dead and her whole family's dead, obviously, but you don't really know if she's dead or alive. You don't know what happened to him because the story is just her singing about what happened. And at the end, the spoken words are like speaking to the audience. Like it literally says, now you get to be the judge and you get to decide who was in the right, who was in the wrong. It's all up to you. You know, so it's left vague, but the music video is what really like connects the two. And the 1,000 years is like lyrically about this song of like feeling really isolated and feeling like you have definitely lived 1,000 years, but it's just like you haven't really met the right people in this life. And so it's this feeling of being surrounded by people in crowded places and crowded cities, but feeling like it's just not the right people for some reason.
1: So cool. I love that you guys were able to come together and create that storyline. Again, I think the most powerful version of music video and like song tells a story. The power of storytelling, it's my favorite personally, but I think that that's just such a beautiful story. And I don't even know how you came, like, I don't know how anyone came up with that. That's just so unique. Like I don't know. I'm enamored with that. And like, you're an awesome storyteller, by the way. I was like, tell me more.
0: Thank you.
1: You're welcome.
0: I think sometimes you just, yeah, it's funny because I think when we do creative things, it's like, it's not, you truly get this feeling like it's not really you that's like doing anything. It's just like channeling something and then just getting out of the way so that you can hear what it wants. you know, I don't even know where Forest Opening came from. Like, I just one day, like, had this melody, like, had the four chords in my head, I think from another song. And then I was like, oh, I like these chords. And then suddenly, like, this melody came through and the words came through. My Chinese wasn't even that good at that time. I was like, I don't know what this is, but it's like, it's a powerful thing. It's about, like, feminine rage, you know? And I was like, wow, like, I have to see this through. And so every time I got stuck, because that was not an easy song to write, you know, like, there were many moments where I was like, okay, where does it go? It kind of, it's easy to feel repetitive because it's just the same four chords over and over again. And I just kept having to tune back to that first energy I felt, because there were many rewrites of that song where I was like, oh, but yes, like, songwriting rules wise, it's good, but, like, it's not hitting, you know, it's not hitting that initial vibe that I felt. So it's interesting, because, like, it really just feels like whenever you do anything creatively that feels true, it's really about just channeling something else and then just not being yourself for a while.
1: That's just so cool, though, that you're able to do that and just kind of, like, I don't know, use your imagination, use your own creativity to create this. Like,
0: yeah.
1: Oh, that's just cool. And, like, I don't think I've interviewed any artists that have that intricate of a story either. Like, I've interviewed artists with, like, storyline music videos or storyline songs, but they're not usually that well thought out, where you have an entire plot. You have, like, the side of the feminine rage, the side of, like, longing and, like, wishing that they would end up together, or, you know, see each other one more time or whatever. Like, that is just that is so unique. It's very well thought out. And the fact that your music and then the creative process of your director can come together to create that story and, like, portray it through music. That's just so, I'm blown away.
0: It was a lot of fun. Yeah, it was a lot of fun. That's why after the two songs were written, and then after the music videos were, like, put together, I was like, oh, this is exciting, because it's different than anything I've done. And it's like, it feels so cohesive. You know, it's like, wow, like, I think I'm onto something.
1: No, you definitely were.
0: I was like, stop this up, like, you're onto something, you know? So then the practice kept being like, how do I get out of the way? How do I just, like, clear, like, because I've never written anything I liked out of having an expectation, like, oh, this has to be a good song, like, this has to be this has to be that. Like, that never works for me. And yeah, everything that ends up actually being something always, like, comes from this place of, like, either just experimentation or just, like, letting that thing happen. Yeah.
1: And just letting it happen and then seeing where it goes. But I would say it went somewhere really cool. Like, that's a cool place that it ended up. So. Yeah, it seemed successful. It seemed very successful. So, and they're beautiful songs. Like, that is the epitome of sound therapy. Like, listening to both of those songs back to back, personally, I feel like that is the epitome of sound therapy. I really love.
0: Thank you.
1: Yeah. No, it's very, like, melodic and pretty, but also you can feel the rage, but also you can feel, like, healing through the vibes and the, you know, synth and all this kind of other things. Like, it's just, it's well thought out as well. So, like, not only is it a cinematic masterpiece that you can watch and visually be like, this is awesome, but now it's also a song that you can listen to when you need healing.
0: Wow. Thank you, Emma.
1: Of course. Okay, so we'll go ahead and ask this one. So walk me through your songwriting process. Do you create your own beats, write your own lyrics? You talked a little bit about collaborating with your director, but, like, the songwriting itself, is that all you, or are you working with someone? Like, how does that look?
0: It depends on the song. Usually I write the music all by myself and most of the lyrics, but because this song was in Chinese and my Chinese is still that of an 11-year-old, I was fortunate enough to, like, collaborate with this lyricist who was brilliant. Her name is tagged in all the songs that we worked together, but she was able to just make sure, like, everything flowed nicely. If there was a more poetic way to say something, she would come up with them. So it doesn't look like, you know, an 11-year-old is just, like, jaggedly writing these lyrics. So that's what I did for this project, is I collaborated with her. Most of the time for my singer-songwriter stuff, I do write it all myself. Just 'cause, like, I've just gotten to the point lyrically, where I feel like there's the correct way of doing something that, like, you know, feels songwriting wise, like, really correct. But if it doesn't hit me spiritually, soulfully, then it's not right for me, you know? And so I've just found that working on it on my own, has usually been the better approach. But then the production process, I always collaborate with other mixers, definitely mastering engineers. But for this project, I did push myself to take the production as far as I could. And then I worked with my co-producer and then a mixing engineer, mastering engineer.
1: That's so cool, though. All of that is really cool. Like, you're collaborating with people, but then being able to write songs. I say this to literally every person I interview because I find songwriting to be such a cool thing. But I would not be able to do it. So whenever I meet a songwriter, I'm like, you guys are awesome. Like, can it just like... I don't think I could ever do that. So it's interesting to hear exactly how you make that happen. And then, of course, hearing about all of the awesome collaborations and, like, you know, the work that you're doing with others is also really cool and unique and different. So,
0: yeah, no, I feel like for me, I became the best collaborator, as well as just, like, enjoyed the process of collaborating the most once I'm able to actually do it all on my own. Like, I remember the first 5 years, I would just work with my producers who were really great, but I, you know, couldn't produce anything on my own. And I would just come with all these demos that were, like, on the piano and me singing. And it was a struggle, you know, it was a struggle to translate that into, like, how should we produce it? And I always ended up being like, oh, but it's not quite right, you know? Whereas, like, now I can produce a song if I wanted to, like, end to end, mix it to, like, an okay degree. And that has now allowed me to just be a better collaborator because I know, like, I know how to speak the language. And I think it just, it makes it much more fun too.
1: Was there something specific inside of you that decided to tell stories through your songs, or was it just something that came naturally with the music you were creating?
0: That's a good question. I think, like, listening to songwriters like John Mayer, Sarah Bareilles, I can name many more. Like, I always, like, the way I studied songwriting, if you will, is that the most powerful songs are about telling a story with the lyrics, with the music too. And so it's just deeply ingrained in me that, you know, every song doesn't need to be like a full blown out story. Like, you don't need to tell exactly what's going on, but if you can show some of it, it brings everything to life much more.
1: Okay, cool. See, that's really awesome. And we did kind of touch on that before, but I just wanted to, you know, see if it was like something very specific that made you think, well, I should tell a story. Getting influence from these other artists that have awesome songs that tell storylines and whatnot, I think that's really cool that you were inspired in those.
0: I would say the intricacy of the story for this project is, like, at a level that, you know, I've never done before. And I think, you don't find a lot of music. I kind of went off the deep end. But yeah, it's a little out there, which is why I think the videos really help. Yeah.
1: It's whimsical, and God, I want things to be whimsical again. I feel like we've hit a weird part of life where everything is just repeating everything. Yeah. You know what I mean? Like,
0: it's on TikTok, scrolling past these melodies that sound the same, singing the same things. You know?
1: We're living, it's like Groundhog Day. We're living the same day over and over and over again. What do you mean they're remaking, like, every movie that we've seen when we were kids? Like, why is...
0: Yeah.
1: Like, yeah. I could have a total crash out about how annoying it is that no one's having a unique thought. But I think that that's why I really like your music, is because you're having a unique thought. You know, you've created this storyline that is new and different, and it's something that's passionate and speaks to you. So it's going to speak to other people too. Okay. So what is one thing you'd like, new or potential fans to know about you? So what is one thing that you want these new or potential fans to know?
0: Yeah. I feel like the one thing is that I'm a very diverse artist. I feel like every single project I do always evolves, and, you know, like, you're never going to know what you're going to get from me. But I feel like the connective thing is that it is always very, it comes from the soul. It's very honest. And I always make sure sonically it sounds cinematic and it's put on, like, some sort of hook or melody that's going to get stuck in your head, hopefully. So And then, but I do also do the sound healing thing. So I think the goal there is like very, very different, but it's still about like honesty and healing. I do sound healing 432 hertz tracks on YouTube where everything is just tuned to this frequency of love, of abundance, of relaxation. And that's the type of things I do on the sound healing events as well. So it's just like I've got these two lanes of sounds that I make. And, you know, you can, I think, find solace in either one or both.
1: Well, that's so cool. Well, and I would say based off of this interview, that is very true. You don't know what you're going to get out of your music and everything. But the fact that you are able to be this diverse in your musicality is really cool. So yes, that's a good one.
0: It's not the smartest strategy to take as an artist. Like it's yeah, I mean, it's not the, you know, smartest one as, like for business, but I feel like as an artist, like you can't ignore what actually wants to come through. And for some reason, I've just always been evolving. So
1: I think that that's really cool. I mean, like, you know, it might not be the smartest marketing strategy, but no, it is the smartest.
0: Which is always changing, you know.
1: Yeah. But it is a smart, like we're human at the end of the day. And if something is calling to you, it's calling to you. So I would say in terms of being relatable and your relatability, that's where it is a positive. Maybe not marketing, just because marketing is so structured and, you know, you never want to stray from that. But also in the same vein, like humanity is important. So if you could say one thing directly to your current fans, what would it be?
0: Well, since we're on the topic of change and, you know, change being the only constant, I would just tell them never be afraid of exploring all the parts of you. I feel like through my music, one of the things I get really fired up about is inspiring other people. And I think, yeah, one of those inspirations is like, I just love when people listen to my songs or watch my videos and they're like, oh, like, this inspired me to do this, either because of the lyrics or just because of the fact that she's trying so many different things. You know, like I think we're all creative at the end of the day, and just life is so much more fun when you just explore different sides of yourself. And, you know, you don't have to post it all on the internet, but like share whatever feels comfortable. But most of all, allow yourself to witness yourself, because otherwise you're never going to know those parts of yourself want to come through.
1: Beautiful messaging. I love it. Okay. So looking ahead, what goals do you hope to accomplish in 2026? What, or like maybe even into 2027, since we're about halfway through 2026?
0: Yeah. So 2026 in terms of my releases is like pretty set in stone. Like I've got four other songs. It's going to be like back to back release from this point. They're all music I've worked on in 2025 and before. So my thing is going to be just doing those songs justice, making sure I'm showing up on social media to talk about them, which sometimes is not the easiest thing. kind of draining, but I love my audience, and I'm just at this point like showing up because I want to inspire people. I want to like use these songs as a medium. 2027 is going to be interesting because I am actually in the process of just exploring different countries at the moment. I'm like trying to figure out where I want to be long term. I've lived in different cities. I don't particularly resonate with the US, and you know, like I lived in Berlin, like I mentioned before. So there's just like a couple of European cities I'm gonna live in actually starting next month when this interview is released. And so, yeah, I think sonically, like I've got a backlog of just songs that I'm in the process of bringing to life. But 2027 is gonna be this experimental year where I'm just planning to post on social media more freely and just show more of the behind the scenes process so that other people can, you know, see a side of me that's less polished and also feel like, oh, like if she's experimenting, I could too, you know?
2: All right. 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We are currently in the middle of the part two of the interview with Ify. And we are going to get right back into it and listen to the last little bit of it before we listen to one of her brand new releases. And then we also have another guest. But if you're wondering what you're listening to, It is the Eastify segment of How You Wednesday, where we focus on all things Asian creators within the music and entertainment industry. And I do a lot of interviews and whatnot, too. So that's what we've been listening to. But I do have a special guest for today in the studio. Can you believe that? So that will be coming up real soon. So let's go ahead and finish out this interview with Ify and go give her some love and some follows and whatnot as well once the interview is over. See you soon.
1: That's so cool. And that's, I mean, hey, marketing wise, posting all the time on social media is apparently what the algorithm likes right now. So I have to start doing that too. I'm really bad at posting on social media. I feel like posting myself is really hard. Like interviews are easy, right? Like I have a very clear way I like doing things, but just being so vulnerable online is hard. So I definitely resonate with that. Yeah.
0: Yeah, I feel like, what I've discovered is, the more pressure you put on yourself, like in anything creative, the less fun it is. And oftentimes, like, because it's less fun, it's less joyful, it ends up being less good because you burn out quicker and, you know, it just doesn't go anywhere. But, the message I've been honing in on my recent social media posts have always been like inspiring others to just allow their creativity to be, like to not, you know, put so much pressure, but to do it consistently, like to show up every day, to do the one thing you say you're going to do, but like not be like, oh, but it has to be this and it has to be that. It has to turn out this way. You know, just do it. Like just set aside 30 minutes to an hour and just do it.
1: Well, you don't have to feel like it needs to be polished or, you know, professional looking or whatever. I'm coming to the conclusion that most things aren't and that is okay. Like it's okay to be vulnerable online. It's okay. As long as you're being safe and doing what's good for you, it's okay. So this was my last question. Is there anything else you want people to know about you, your music, your storylines, your writing, anything of the above? This is your chance to say it.
0: Well, we've covered a lot of ground. I am, 2027 and 2028 are going to be when I bring much more live experiences to what I do. And so, I will be sharing more, but I can't wait to meet, people in person and just, do it more often. And really have an impact on my community in like bigger ways. I feel like that would be a really exciting way to serve as a sound healer and as a songwriter.
1: So cool. And your baby steps toward your main overarching goal of healing the world through music. So that is beautiful. I am too. I'm ready to be healed. Let's do it.
0: You know, I've come across these like really majestic cathedrals in Europe that I'm just like, I would love to do a concert here where it's like part electronic, but also sound healing. And everyone's just like on these beds, you know, with either earphones or just like watching the screen. And you can sleep if you want. You can sit up if you want. I've actually seen concerts like that. And I feel like it's so beautiful. It's just like, you're connecting to something else at that point.
1: Well, that is beautiful. That is really cool. And like the old architecture, the vibes of those old architectural buildings and whatnot, perfect for your goal and like perfect for sound healing and feeling just like connected with the world around you instead of, you know, feeling in your head about problems and so on and so forth. So that's cool. I hope that I get to see a day where you get to do that because that sounds really awesome.
0: Manifesting. We're going to manifest it.
1: That's it. Yes. Yes. I talk so much about manifesting. Manifest. Yes. I love it. Well, that's, unless you have anything else that you'd like to add, that's all that I had for you today. So it would really just be a goodbye.
0: This was so much fun. Yeah, this was so much fun. Thank you for having me on your show. Just thank you for all the support and the thoughtful questions. I can't wait for this to come out.
1: Yeah, thank you so much for joining me today. This has been Ify, so check her out on all of the above, all the socials, all the things. Stay tuned for more music and just keep listening to her music because it will heal you, I promise.
0: Thank you so much.
2: All right, that was the interview with Ify. We're going to go ahead and listen to Rise by Ify Jong, and then we will go right back into more things because we have a special guest, and I'm going to let you guess. I'm going to let you guess. You get to guess the special guest. What's a hint? Here, and you don't have your mic on. Do you want people to guess based off of the sound of your voice? Because if you do, tell me which mic you're on. Sure. Yeah. I think you're four. Okay. Perfect. Okay.
5: All right. A hint. I live here in Missouri, and I used to be a viral TikToker back in the COVID days.
2: Heck yeah. So we will go ahead and give you guys a second to take a little guess, and we're going to listen to Rise, and let's do one more song since we just got out of an interview. We'll do Rise, and then we'll do Death of Me by Evan, which should be another good hint for you guys. And then we'll go right back into more fun things. So please, please, please, please stay tuned. And before we do that, let me take 2 seconds. Shout out to Moonlight PR for, connecting me with Efi. And then shout out to Efi, of course, for agreeing to be interviewed. You guys are awesome. I genuinely loved chatting with Efi. Go follow her on social media as well. You can find her on my story right now. And you'll be healed. I really do, truly believe that. Her music will heal you. So let's listen to Rise. Let's listen to Death of Me by Evan, and then we'll get into some more fun stuff. So please stay tuned.
5: Bro, I paused because I was reading that and I was like, yeah. Saying, and that's why I paused, because I know some people are like the whole backstory.

0: All right, we are back. The songs you just heard were, you heard Rise by Ify Jong. Right after that, you heard Evan's song, Death of Me. And then, of course, Nexi's song, Saucin', which is one of Heather's favorite right now. Yay! So, we have a very special guest with us today. It is the one and only. Do you want to, like, introduce yourself? Should I introduce you? How do you want to do this?
1: You know what? You can introduce me.
0: I can introduce
1: you?
0: Yeah,
1: of course you can.
0: Oh my God. The amazing, the iconic, the wonderful, the beautiful, and handsome. It is Tresden.
1: Say hi. Yeah.
0: I love it. I love it. Oh my God. Well, welcome. Do you want to like introduce yourself so that people like know who you are?
1: Sure. Yeah. Why not? All right. Hello. Yes. My name is Tresden. I am originally here from Kansas City, but I moved to St. Louis about 3 years ago. So I am very involved in the K-pop community there in St. Louis. A lot of interesting fun facts that we can talk about today. I own a dance studio, a K-pop dance studio, actually, that opened up recently. I run a couple K-pop dance crews, just, you know, a bunch of different events, very involved.
0: Ooh, super cool, super cool. And fun fact, Tresden and I used to dance with each other.
1: Oh, yeah, we did.
0: Whoa,
1: back
0: crazy.
1: In the day.
0: Back in the day.
1: Yeah, what was that? What year was that in?
0: Like 2018.
1: I was 17, yeah. And I'm 25
0: crazy.
1: Now.
0: I was like, what, 20, probably freshly 21?
1: I believe you were.
0: Yeah.
1: I think so.
0: I'm 29 now, so that makes me feel really old.
1: Yeah, okay, I just did the math.
0: Yeah. There you go.
1: As quick as I could.
0: Oh, good job, good job. You know, you did it, you did it.
1: Thank you,
0: No, that's just too, that's too long.
1: Well, let's see, so how many years between is that? That's 17, 2018 to what are we, 2026? That's... Mm-hmm. 8 years.
0: Wow.
1: We've known each other for a very long time.
0: That's a very long time.
1: Did you know that a friendship that lasts 10 years is likely to last a lifetime?
0: We have 2 more years to test that.
1: We do.
0: Let's keep it going.
1: For sure.
0: But okay, so you're doing a lot of really cool stuff. You talked a little bit about your studio that you run that's a K-pop dance studio. It's not like, guys, this is not like your traditional dance studio. Like, it focuses on K-pop dancing, correct?
1: Correct. Only K-pop.
0: That is so cool.
1: Yeah.
0: That is so cool.
1: When you think of a dance studio, you think of ballet, tap, jazz, hip-hop, you know,
0: yeah,
1: like...
0: contemporary.
1: Yeah, that's exactly right. So we are... the first St. Louis. I don't know. I don't want to say Missouri. I don't know if there's another one, but in St. Louis, we are the first K-pop dance studio. So I'm very excited about that.
0: That's so cool. No, yeah. that's a good time. And it sounds like, so what is your like age range of like class? Do you do like classes? Does it, cause you said dance, you know, like explain
2: yeah,
0: it a little
2: I was
0: bit
2: like,
0: more.
2: I don't know the concept, like the whole idea behind it.
1: Okay.
2: Fully.
1: Yeah, definitely. So I guess to answer your question first, we hold pop-up classes where we just teach a chorus. We hold 3-month-long classes where you will get the experience of what it's like to be in a dance crew. So we cap out. Right now we're doing Mic Drop by BTS. So we cap out at 7 members. So if you don't have a chance to register, unfortunately, you have to wait till the next. But we do formations. We film a public cover at the end of it. We do the outfits, all of the above. So my students have that experience of being in a dance crew.
0: That's so cool.
1: Yes,
0: though.
1: So that's something unique that we offer for sure. And then we also do hourly bookings, memberships, group memberships, solo memberships, things of those sorts. So
0: that's so cool though. You're like building the next generation of K-pop fans and K-pop dancers.
1: Oh, for sure. And I used to run a K-pop dance training program at the beginning of this year that I want to bring back for the studio. It's very intense and things of those sorts. So yeah, but other than that, so the reasoning behind why I started the studio is there was not a specific spot for K-pop dancers that was open whenever they would need it, like open availability for schedule, affordability, things of those sorts. And so I wanted to create a space that people could utilize within budget. They wouldn't have to go broke over it. My studio is open 24/7.
0: Wow.
1: Yes. So it never closes.
0: Cool.
1: Yeah. So each booking that is made can be made any time of the hour and you receive a door access code. So there's a punch pad or like a pin pad. That's what it, a pin pad.
0: Oh, okay.
1: Yep. So you get your own code. Today, someone just made a booking for 1 in the morning. So, wow. Yeah. So it's really neat. And it's community based. I don't make a profit. Fun fact. I Whoa. Do not take home a single penny, not 1 cent. My goal was to just break even, which I have been able to do. And that's the goal. So I don't care about the money. I don't care about the profit. I care about providing a space for the K-pop dancers.
0: That's legit. Yep. I, you know what? I feel like every
2: the table.
0: Okay. I was like, what is happening over there? We're having like this really deep conversation and Heather just like looked up at me scared and I don't know why. No, but that sounds like you're creating like a very safe space and like, I

0: Yeah, that's beautiful. Yeah. Well, and like, too, with these established dance studios, they're going to charge you like an arm and a leg. They're literally, and like, then like event spaces that you would film in. So like, dancers don't necessarily have like a safe space to practice their craft even because really the only available spaces are outside if you're wanting to do it for cheap, which again, these dance community people, they don't have money either.
1: Yeah.
0: That's something that I was totally aware of as being
1: a dancer myself in the community and not having a world full of money. It's like, I, you know, wanted to put myself in the shoes of others too. So I offer free amenities too. Like, I have a free snack and drink station. Yeah. Don't have to pay for it. I don't ask for a penny for that either. So like,
0: You're just providing a safe space for people to practice their craft, and I think that's beautiful.
1: Yeah.
0: Yeah, definitely. So you had a little bit of like an announcement, if you will, that you wanted to say on my show today. Do you want to quickly, we can do a quick little like cut away to a song and come right back and do the announcement. Do we think that that sounds like a great idea?
1: Yeah, let's do
0: it. Cool, let's do it. All right, so your next song we're going to play is a brand new song from Wow. So this is his solo debut. So previously Wow was an ace. Previously it's still an ace. I don't know. I don't know why I said it like that. Anyways, so yes, this is Wow of Ace doing his solo debut finally. People were very excited for this. So this is Low by Wow. Stay tuned.

0: KKFI has a new mobile app, and it's compatible with Apple and Android. Just go to the App Store and type KKFI. Enjoy.
1: And we are back. She can't keep track of her buttons here. There we go. She's back. We're back. So the songs you just listened to were, you listened to WOW's brand new song, Low. You listened to UAU's song, Jean. And then, of course, Wings by Pixie. So we'll talk 2 seconds about UAU just because they are coming to Kansas City. Right? Weren't we on there?
2: We were on there.
1: Yeah. Okay. I was like, I can't remember. They will be coming to Kansas City soon, so wanted to play a song by them for you guys. It'll be a good time. I'm looking forward to it because I really like Dreamcatcher, and so I'm sure I will love UAU as well. Subunit of Dreamcatcher.
3: I see.
1: Yes.
3: Okay. I was just going to sit here and nod along.
1: Oh, there you go. No, it's okay. Context for you, but context for everyone else, too. Yeah, they're like, who's UAU? It's a subunit of Dreamcatcher.
2: October 25th.
1: Ah, thank you. October 25th, we're going to have a great time. I'm very excited because I like them. Anyways, I hope you enjoyed my song.
3: it was beautiful.
1: So, do you want to do your little announcement? Like,
3: Yes. It's going to have to be very vague.
1: That's totally fine.
3: Very little information. But, long story short, you know the survival group, the competition shows like that... Girl Set, Cat's Eye, like what they went through and stuff like that.
1: Yes, yes.
3: There is something like that that is going to be coming to St. Louis for the Midwest.
1: Ooh.
3: Rather than those big cities like LA or wherever those are typically filmed. You know, not a lot of people have opportunity that can be costly to go to.

0: same time. But yeah, like I said, great problem to have. It's going to be an honor to be able to use my studio for it. So, yeah.
1: That's going to be so cool.
0: So exciting. So I can't wait until I can actually talk more about it and what that's going to entail. But all you have to know is if you've seen those two competition survival shows, then that's all you need to know about what it's going to be like. So,
1: oh, that's so exciting, though. It'll be a fun time. So that means look out for that. So how can people find like information about you, your, you know, studio, so on and so forth, like if they're interested and they're, you know, St. Louis based and would like to try it out?
0: Yeah, for sure. So I'd never even said what my studio is called.
1: No, you didn't.
0: We have been talking about this the whole time, and my dance studio. For all the curious listeners out there, is KSTL Dance Studio. So KSTL K-pop.
1: Okay.
0: St. Louis. Yeah.
1: Perfect.
0: Yep. KSTL Dance Studio. That is literally the name of my Instagram. It's the name of the website. If you want to find me, that's what it is everywhere. So there's no other variation or anything like that. So
1: perfect.
0: Yeah. And yes, I do have a website. It's completely like self-efficient. Like you don't have to go through me for any bookings, or you don't even have to talk to me. I don't have to know you exist.
1: Oh,
0: yeah.
1: That's fun.
0: Oh, 100%. It's very individualized. You make all your bookings on there, memberships. Like you can see the classes that we're holding, when they're held. Like, yeah. So you don't have to just rely on Instagram if that's not your thing. You know what I'm saying? So
1: yeah,
0: there's different
1: yeah.
0: routes for sure.
1: That's so cool, though. So there's lots of opportunity out in St. Louis. And if you're from KC and then you're like traveling to St. Louis,
0: yeah.
1: now you have a fun place to, you know, spend some time learning some K-pop dances. So
0: for sure. For sure. And, you know, we hold other events, too. Like I just held a lock-in.
1: Oh, that's fun.
0: Yeah, a 21 plus lock-in. So that was a really great time. So I like to hold different events like that too, just to bring more people in, to get a sense of like meeting others in the community too, like
1: sense.
0: Networking, friend building for people. So it was a big hit, and I didn't expect it to be just because the studio is so new, but yeah.
1: Oh, I'm so happy though. That's so cool. That
0: 100%,
1: is 100%. That's legit. I feel like we need more events like that here.
0: Yeah.
1: We do have K-pop nights here, but we don't have
0: yes.
1: like a lock-in
0: yes.
1: specifically.
0: Yes.
1: So
0: I wanted to throw something unique that people haven't necessarily heard of that gets people excited,
1: mm-hmm.
0: you know? So I had quite a bit of people from the Illinois side to come
1: wow.
0: over. Yeah. Yeah. It was neat. I saw an Indiana license plate. I don't know. Or not like a driver's license, an ID. Indiana ID.
1: Yeah.
0: So yeah, I don't know if they traveled for it or if they live here and they just didn't change, you know, their ID once they moved
1: yeah.
0: here. I should have asked. But
1: I know you're like, how
0: like,
1: did
0: wait
1: you
0: a
1: hear
0: second.
1: About us?
0: Yeah,
1: it's like
0: yeah.
1: you gotta start doing that now that you're growing.
0: I know.
1: Like, yeah.
0: Yeah.
1: That's legit. That's legit.
0: It's great. And a lot of dance crews have been utilizing it too.
1: That's so great.
0: Yeah.
1: Oh, I love that.
0: Yeah.
1: That's just like a little community hub at that point.
0: Oh, definitely. Definitely.
1: Oh, beautiful. No, I love it. I love it. So, okay. So now we're going to ask you a fun question before
0: great.
1: We get into some more music. What is your favorite dance cover that you've ever done?
0: Oh. My favorite dance cover that I've ever done. Okay. I think I have two answers. I have one visually that I think looked really great and one
1: okay.
0: that I enjoyed dancing to.
1: Okay.
0: If that
1: okay.
0: makes sense.
1: Yes.
0: Okay. Visually, I think Black Swan by BTS with
1: that's
0: my dance group N2L here in Kansas City.
1: Okay, that's
0: yes.
1: a fun one.
0: Visually, that one is my favorite to watch. And I think personally, my favorite dance cover that I have done is Fear by 17.
1: Ooh, that's a good one.
0: Yes.
1: That's a
0: yes.
1: good one.
0: Or Lily Yabai that
1: no,
0: we did.
1: Shut up.
0: I would say those two.
1: Oh,
0: I would
1: God,
0: say
1: really?
0: Those. And it's, yeah.
1: Even
0: yeah.
1: though you like, I feel like, didn't you injure yourself during Lily Yabai?
0: I did. I injured myself during that. But let me tell you, dancing to Fear and dancing to Lily Yabai, like those two songs, if there was a curse put on me and I could only dance to two songs for the rest of my life, that's how much I love dancing to those.
1: Really?
0: I'm begging
1: I'm so
0: my dance
1: surprised.
0: Crew to do Lily Yabai so bad. I'm like, guys,
1: really?
0: I only need three
1: yeah.
0: more of you.
1: I only need three more.
0: I'm like, I have
1: it's a four-member dance.
0: Yeah.
1: Yeah, it's a four-member dance. So he's saying he's the only person that wants to
0: yeah,
1: do it.
0: Well, okay, you know what?
2: I'm sure others will do it. It's a really cool dance.
1: It
0: yeah.
1: is.
0: Yeah.
1: I know. Well, I feel like, so I frequently have, like, I frequently have, like, these feelings of, like, my God.

0: I really wish I did better in Lilliabai. And so I've always thought about like redoing it just because I would love, now I'm like so much more of a well-rounded dancer now. So I feel like being able to like, you know, kind of take that and then run with it would be
1: fun. 100%. Cause like we talked about, we covered that together when I was 17.
0: Yeah. Yeah.
1: So it's been 8 or 9, whatever year, 9. Yeah, yeah. Cause I'm turning 26 in 2 months. Yeah. So yeah. So of course we are a lot more well-rounded than we were 8 or 9 years ago.
0: Yes.
1: So
0: oh yeah,
1: I think that 100%. What we need to do is imagine a Kansas City St. Louis collab.
0: Okay. I'm so down for that. I'm so down for that.
1: I was like, wait a second, I have a fantastic idea.
0: Yeah. No, that would be so fun. That Wouldn't it be so fun. Yes.
1: Okay, so we got 2 out of 4. Is that what I'm hearing? We got 2 out of 4.
0: Would you do it too?
2: I can film it.
0: Okay.
1: Oh, okay.
0: Okay. So I would need one more, and then you would need one more. Yeah. So yeah, you would need one more, and I would need one more. Right. So okay. And I'll talk to my group.
1: I can do some persuasive conversation to try and get one more.
0: There's not going to be much persuasion. I have a feeling we're going to have 3 people that want to do it, and I'm going to have to be like, which one of you wants it more?
1: Oh, 100%. You're going to have to do one of those name wheels where it's like, if the wheel lands on your name, you get to participate in this dance.
0: Exactly.
1: Yeah. No,
0: exactly.
1: But out of all my members, there's going to be people to jump at it. Okay. So that would be neat.
0: That would be super,
1: I don't think
0: super
1: there's
0: neat.
1: Been a Kansas City St. Louis dance collab.
0: There hasn't been. We'd be the first.
1: Yeah, we can.
0: All right. You heard it here first. We were plotting. This is what I like to call a good plot session. So don't steal our idea. No.
1: You're hearing it here first, everyone.
0: You're hearing it here first. And then we're going to make you all sign NDAs. So
1: I have the paperwork. From
0: right
1: my
0: here.
1: Business lawyer. I have the NDA paperwork.
0: He has it. He has it in his hands, guys. I'm looking
1: like,
0: directly at it.
1: Right now, it's in my hand.
0: I'm
1: I was preparing for this conversation.
0: Oh, my God. Yeah. You knew. I need to find 3 more people to be
1: And I'm going to make all the listeners sign NDAs.
0: Yes. Yes. You had your ulterior motives. That's okay. That's okay. Well, we're going to play another song for you guys, and we'll come right back into more conversation. This is my ulterior motive. We're going to go ahead and play Lemonade by Junie. Forever and all too. No, kidding. But I will be playing Lemonade by Junie. He is releasing. Is it called Deep Dive? Why am I blanking on the song name? Deep Dive. He's releasing Deep Dive on September 25th, and this is of course after he won the competition to be selected as the Eurovision representative. The Eurovision Asia representative. He just
1: didn't
0: got announced.
1: Know about that.
0: Yes.
1: That's a privilege. Okay.
0: And
1: that's
0: he
1: awesome.
0: Won with Deep Dive, but Deep Dive hasn't come out yet. So we're going to play Lemonade as a small, like, nod to Deep Dive that's about to come out. So guys, stay tuned and, like, listen to his social medias because he'll announce when it is, you know, when it's out. It's a great song though. You can see like performance videos of him doing it for the competition, but
1: that's awesome.
0: It's super
1: cool. Forward to.
0: It is. So let's go ahead and listen to Lemonade, and we'll be right back with more fun conversation with Tresden. So stay tuned.
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0: All right, we are back. We are
1: Ooh.
0: Back. We're having a party, guys. It's a party that I don't want to end.
1: I know. I'm having too much fun.
0: You're having too much. I'm having too much fun. This
1: I'm so glad
0: time.
1: It's mutual.
0: It is. Yeah, it is. Mutual. Are you having fun, Heather?
2: Yes, just silently.
1: Oh,
0: just okay. silently. Yeah, she doesn't want to cause a cough attack.
2: Yeah.
0: But yes, silently, she's also having a great. This is a super fun time. So, well, we talked a lot about all of the stuff that you've got going on. What is there, like, anything else that you, like, want to, you know, you want to air?
1: Oh, yes. Okay. So,
0: okay.
1: St. Louis is also coming out with a new, like, a competition performance-only dance crew that I'm forming.
0: Oh, yeah,
1: called
0: yeah.
1: Access. Yeah, with my friend. So, we're creating it together. So, we're hoping to be able to represent not just St. Louis, but Missouri as a whole. Like, these are the dancers that Missouri has in the K-pop
0: community.
1: That's
0: so cool.
1: Yeah, and so we're going to be traveling, like, to the big things. So, like, yeah, we'll do stuff here in Missouri, things of those sorts. But our main focus is going to be those big ones, you know, that you have to go to, like, what out of state for, like, California or New York or, like, those big ones. So, anyways, that's something to look forward to. So, if anyone happens to move to the St. Louis area and they are a dancer and they're like, hey, this sounds like a good performing opportunity for me, like, just know that that is a possibility. And we're working really hard right now to get all of that together. So we're actively recruiting members at the moment, and we are going to be working on two very fun songs. So
0: it'll
1: something
0: be,
1: to really look forward to.
0: Yeah, it'll be fun. It'll be fun. So that means stay tuned on all of, you know, Tresden's socials to catch all of the information and whatnot, especially if you're from the St. Louis area.
1: Yeah.
0: If not, I'm sure we'll see you perform because you
1: oh,
0: said you're
1: yeah.
0: traveling.
1: Oh, we'll be coming for sure. Yeah. Yeah. And, you know, something unique about this too is even though we're going to be a dance crew, we aren't going to do covers like YouTube covers,
0: mm-hmm.
1: Because we are going to be focusing all of our energy purely on perfecting these two songs for performances, so
0: which is so fun.
1: Yeah,
0: that's such
1: yeah.
0: a good idea because
1: oh,
0: again, you stretch yourself too thin, and you're not going to feel like you're accomplishing as much as you could.
1: Yeah, yeah.
0: So I feel like the concept is a strong one, and I think
1: yeah.
0: it'll be fun to see what you guys come up with.
1: Yeah, for sure, for sure. And you know, if this sounds intriguing to anybody, and you're already in a dance crew, we accept that. So, yeah,
0: which is great.
1: Yeah, if
0: that's
1: you're
0: wonderful.
1: In a crew, you can still join. Yeah, so we're very flexible, very welcoming to the
0: Yay.
1: Types of dancers. Yeah, super excited. So it's Access spelled A-X-C-E-S-S. A-X-C-E-S-S. So not how you would spell it in typical context.
0: Yeah. Okay, got it.
1: Yes.
0: Was that why you were struggling, or were you just struggling because of spelling?
1: I was struggling because I wanted to spell it the normal way.
0: Oh, gotcha,
1: and so
0: gotcha.
1: I was like,
0: okay.
1: Wait a second. I'm going to be spreading false information if I say that that's how it's spelled.
0: Oh,
1: yeah.
0: And then we can all call you out.
1: Yeah.
0: No. I'm kidding.
1: Yeah, for real.
0: I'm kidding.
1: So, yeah, very, very exciting. There's a lot of really big things happening. And the St. Louis K-pop community is always welcoming to everybody, no matter where you come from. So
0: I love that.
1: Yeah.
0: I love that so much.
1: So, definitely.
0: Very welcoming community, and I'm so glad we got to hear about it today. We are going to do one or two more songs as we're kind of closing it out for today. Have we decided, do I announce the next interview?
1: What if you keep everyone on the edge of their seat? Like, you give hints, and then they're anticipating it, and they have to tune in to figure out who it is. Just a thought.
0: I do that normally,
1: oh,
0: but
1: do?
0: I can do
1: oh,
0: that again.
1: We can change it up and you can announce it.
0: No, let's just do it. Let's just do it.
1: Okay.
0: Let's do that. What's a good hint?
2: A good hint?
0: Yeah, I don't know.
2: Wait, hold on. This will be 3 out of 5.
0: That's your hint. Perfect.
1: That's a good one.
0: 3 out of 5. So, yes, that interview will be coming. Oh, I do need to announce this, though. So that interview will actually be on a day that you guys are going to be like, wait a second, you don't normally do things on that day. It's because I'm going to go see Monsta X, so I won't be on my normal.
1: As you should.
0: As
1: that
0: I
1: is excusable.
0: Should. This is
1: yes,
0: excusable.
1: That is a valid reason.
0: So that being said, if you guys are wanting to catch my next show, it will be on October 7th, okay? I'm not on the 14th. I am on the 7th. So if you want to catch the 3 out of 5 interview,
1: okay.
0: then that will be on the 7th of October. And I won't be here on the 14th because I will be in Dallas for Monstax. So if you see me, say hi.
1: Yeah, yeah.
0: It'll be a good time. It'll be a good time. So that's your hint. Thank you guys so, so, so much for joining me today. We had the interview with Efi. We had the interview with Tresden and just a yap session, which is always a good time.
1: Thank you for having me.
0: Yes.
1: Yeah,
0: we are so glad to have you.
1: I was looking forward to it.
0: And next time you're in KC on a weekday, let me know.
1: Yeah. Oh, 100%. These listeners will hear from me again. They can't get rid of me that easily.
0: No, definitely not. Definitely not. All right. Well, thank you guys so much for tuning in today. I will see you guys again on the 7th for another interview. Yes, we are going like 5 for 5, I guess. And more to come too. There are more interviews coming. There are more fun things coming. So we will catch you guys on the next one. To take us out for today, we have Mako by Even. So please stay tuned. And up next is the Classical Challenge. So stay tuned for their awesome show as well. Thanks, guys. See you in the next one.

understand? Know what you came for. When I come through, I'm dipping the table. Out of here.

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Time now for the Classical Challenge, as it is every Wednesday evening at 10 o'clock. A great show from Emma and the fine folks of Eastify. So tonight on the Classical Challenge, what's up? Well, I had originally planned a couple of shows in recognition of the 250th birthday of the United States of America. And we did them, the first devoted to Charles Ives and the second devoted to Curtis Stewart to bring us up to the current day with his recent piece, 24 Caprices, and his performance as the violin soloist in Julia Perry's symphony. But I decided I really couldn't let the opportunity go by to focus on the popular Aaron Copland. And so tonight we've got his short symphony, Billy the Kid, Quiet City, Fanfare for the Common Man, four dance episodes from Rodeo, and Appalachian Spring. Some of the most beautiful music written in America or anywhere in the classical genre. And so we're going to start it off with his Symphony No. 2, the Short Symphony, performed by Leonard Slatkin, conducting the St. Louis Symphony Orchestra.

0: Aaron Copland's Symphony No. 2, the Short Symphony, written in the early 1930s when Aaron was in his early 30s. Performed there by Leonard Slatkin, conducting the St. Louis Symphony Orchestra, on a 2018 release called Copland, a Dance Symphony and Short Symphony and Organ Symphony. It was a good release, and this is a good recording. Let's hear a few messages, and then we'll be back with Billy the Kid.
1: The other media does a good job of reporting on business. You get a lot about the market, CEOs, and even corporate scandals. But where's the news about the rest of us, the working people? What's it like to deliver mail or build a car? 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
0: Okay, Billy the Kid was written in 1938, a ballet. It's performed here by the San Francisco Symphony Orchestra, conducted by Michael Tilson Thomas.

Suite from Billy the Kid, performed by the San Francisco Symphony Orchestra, conducted by Michael Tilson Thomas. If you just tuned in, I'm doing the third and quite probably the last of my acknowledgement and celebration of America's 250th birthday this year. Had to allow a certain amount of time to elapse between the official celebrations of the year and these sets of programs. We heard in the first program from Charles Ives, in the second from Curtis Stewart, and in this program, everything is Aaron Copland in his populist period. In the late 1930s and early 40s. So we're going to hear next Quiet City, performed by the New York Philharmonic, with Leonard Bernstein conducting. It was written in 1941, just before our entry into the war, and is performed on a disc that was released, my notes say 1986, but that was probably re-released, along with Symphony No. 3. But anyway, Quiet City, New York Philharmonic.

Quiet City by Aaron Copland, performed by the New York Philharmonic, conducted by Leonard Bernstein, a piece written in 1941. Well, up next, we're going to hear from something from the following year, which was productive for Copland. He wrote a short Fanfare for the Common Man. We'll hear it in a performance from the Minnesota Orchestra, conducted by Aiji Uwe.

Fanfare for the Common Man by Aaron Copland, performed by the Minnesota Orchestra, IGOA, conducting. Quite aside from its value as a listening experience, that's obviously a sonic masterpiece and something you can use to try out your stereo system at near full volume. Well, it's about 4 minutes until the 11 o'clock hour. 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This is the Classical Challenge. I'm Mark Andrus, your host this evening. And we're doing part three of our celebration of America's 250th birthday with a program devoted to the populist Aaron Copland. Next, we've got what you would next expect, which is the recording of four dance episodes from Rodeo. This is, again, the New York Philharmonic with Leonard Bernstein conducting. And you'll hear Buckaroo Holiday, the Chorale Nocturne, Saturday Night Waltz, and the Hoedown, all instantly recognizable and easy to appreciate.

0: Fabulous. That was four dance episodes from Rodeo, performed by the New York Philharmonic with Leonard Bernstein conducting. I had the great pleasure many, many, many years ago of seeing the Joffrey Ballet do Rodeo in New York City, and I will never forget it. But the music helps bring it all back. So we've been listening to quite a lot of Aaron Copland in his populist period, so-called. And I want to take just a few minutes to talk a little bit about how he did it. I mean, this is a fellow with incredible classical music credentials, studied with Nadia Boulanger in Paris, wrote some really thorny music in his early years, and more rarely, but occasionally in his later years as well, could really do it all. So this explosion of music that has come to, for many of us, sort of symbolize what American music is supposed to sound like, how did he do this? Well, there are a couple of things that, well, several things that people point to. One is his use of open harmonies. So he very frequently would use an open interval like a fourth or a fifth instead of a traditional stacked third, which creates a kind of a spacious, rustic sound that people think is reminiscent of wide prairies and pioneer landscapes. You can see how it would open out the music a bit to have broader intervals. He seamlessly wove traditional American folk tunes, cowboy songs, and hymn melodies into his compositions, such as the Shaker tune Simple Gifts, which we're going to hear next, as part of his piece, Appalachian Spring. His orchestration was clean and sparse in these pieces, rather than dense and heavy, and he would often highlight individual instruments, like a solo trumpet or upper woodwinds, to let the melodies sing out clearly. His rhythmic structures are strong, they're energetic, they're frequently syncopated, capturing a driving sense of movement, optimism, and Western dance vitality. And he used a storytelling style that was born partly from his experience with film scores. And of course, it helps that a lot of these pieces were written, not all of them by any means, but a lot of them were written for ballet, which is, or can be itself, a storytelling medium. So it's not, I mean, you know, this is a carefully considered approach that produces exactly the result that we so love. Let's hear just a few additional messages, and then we will return with what many people consider Copland's greatest masterpiece in this style, Appalachian Spring.
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0: Right then. Well, I promised you Appalachian Spring. This is a live performance with the Philharmonia Orchestra.

spread out in individual locations all over the stage, the sound stage. No two players were closer than 15 or so feet from each other, maybe even a tad more. And I think it's very interesting. So Copland's Appalachian Spring, the Philharmonia Orchestra, conducted by Santu Matias Ruvalli.

Appalachian Spring by Aaron Copland, performed by the Philharmonia Orchestra, conducted by Santu Matthias Ruvalli. Well, we've got about 10 minutes left in the show, and although this has been an all Copland program to this point, we're going to go out with some shorter pieces from an appropriate source for a celebration of America's 250th. This is from John Philip Sousa. We're going to start with The Stars and Stripes Forever, of course, written on Christmas Day in 1896. Since 1987, the official national march of the United States of America. Also, and I think almost more interestingly, this is called the Disaster March, because back in the days when circuses and theaters had their own in-house bands, the Stars and Stripes Forever were played in order to signal to the employees of the circus or theater that a disaster was in progress and they needed to evacuate everyone. So they didn't sort of shout fire in the circus, they played the Stars and Stripes Forever. And that was the only time they played this piece. Sadly, it didn't always work. There was a horrible fire in a circus in Hartford, Connecticut in 1944, and 168 people died. But anyhow, here we have the official national march of the USA, which is also the Disaster March.

Stars and Stripes Forever, played by the U.S. Marine Band, the band of which Sousa was the leader for many, many years. That song is also known as the Duck Song. Sometime in the 1930s or 40s, some wag, I'm not sure who, composed the words, "Be kind to your web-footed friends, for the duck may be somebody's mother. Be kind to your friends in the swamp, where the weather is very, very damp. You may think that this is the end." Well, it is. Well, anyway. So next, we're going to hear from the Great American Main Street Band, conducted by Timothy Foley, doing the Liberty Bell, another march of Sousa's from 1893. 5 of the last 7 presidential inaugurations have featured this piece, including, paradoxically, both Obama's and Trump's. So I guess Trump wasn't able to keep himself entirely clean of Obama influence. It's also a theme to Monty Python's Flying Circus, which I find just fascinating.

the Liberty Bell March, John Philip Sousa, performed by the Great American Main Street Band, conducted by Timothy Foley. Well, it's 12 midnight on now Thursday, September the 24th. Ordinarily time for DJ Flo and Astral Connections. However, he is not here, so we will hope that everything is okay with him. And I'm going to see if I cannot play one of his prior programs for you instead of trying to make up my own. So here we go.

the city. How you feeling out there? You feeling all right? You feeling fine? Hope you're feeling as fine as I am. I want to welcome you to another edition of Astral Connection with your host, DJ Flo. That is me, that is I. Astral Connection is a genre-fluid array of powerful sonic expressions bringing you music from the soul for the soul. And this week, I'm bringing you some a little bit of soul down here from Belize. Yeah, that's right. Right now, I'm currently in Belize, hanging out, kicking it. Yeah, I want to give a big shout-out to the Carries. Thanks for hosting us down here. But this music's for everybody. I thought I'd bring a little bit of tropical vibes to this November month. Hopefully, still warm up there. We'll see. Hope we didn't take all the sunshine. But anyways, like I said, we are a genre-fluid array of powerful sonic expressions. And I'm going to bring you just that tonight. And tonight, it's going to be some of the sounds of some Tin Pan, a little bit of upbeat, flamingo-esque guitar. You're going to hear some real groovy stuff from people like Dave Weckl. We got a little bit of Rodrigo and Gabriela in there. We also got a little bit of string cheese, you know what I mean? Might hear a little bit of Opal Ocean. And if you don't know who those guys are, you're about to find out. Maybe that'll be our little Easter egg for tonight's show. Look for the Opal Ocean. And beyond it, you will find string cheese. Mo string cheese. I don't know. We're having fun. We're having a good time. We're keeping it loose, keeping it groovy. And we're going to have ourselves a few bananas. Well, what else are you going to do when you're down in Belize but eat oranges and bananas and sit on the beach? I hope I can bring you some of those warm Belizean vibes. You better Belize that I'm going to try. Anyways, let's go ahead. Let's get into it here. We're going to start off with a little bit of string cheese. We're going to start with Pirates. Hey, what's a pirate favorite letter? You think it would be the R, but it's the C. Don't go nowhere. I got more jokes where that came from. Right here on 90.1 FM, KKFI, Kansas City Community Radio.

Yeah, how you feeling now? You been in the spirit yet? Feeling a little bit warmer? I hope you're grooving. Because to start off that last set, we heard from String Cheese Incident with Pirates. And then we heard Mo after that with Buster. That was that last song. Yeah, that was the only two songs in that set. Yeah, we're getting the extended tracks tonight. Yeah, really stretching things out. Seeing where they go. Seeing how we feel.

And I hope you feel like you're sitting on a beach somewhere. I hope you're staying warm. Because I know I am. Anyways, I'm bringing some of those warm vibes for you. I'm going to continue on with that. We're going to continue on with a little bit of Dave Weckl. He's the, he played with Trick Corea. He was a drummer for them. And then he came, well, for him. And then he came a prominent drummer as, like, a band leader. So he had that kind of feel for the jazzy fusion, but he led the whole group as a drummer, and it was very, very epic music from the 90s. I think you're going to like it. I think you're going to enjoy it. Anyways, we've got a little bit of Dave Weckl here with Here and There. And you know, it's funny, I was listening to this one day, and I was like, I feel like I've heard these particular synths, these particular piano being played somewhere. And I'm pretty sure it's the same setup that, or some of the same sounds that the Grateful Dead used in the 90s. It's almost like they had some of the same equipment, which makes sense because they're both kind of that fusion, little something different, kind of genre blending. Anyways, it's really cool. It gives Dead vibes. And I think you're going to enjoy it. We're going to hear Here and There by Dave Weckl right here on 90.1 FM KKFI, Kansas City Community Radio.

How'd you feel about that? I hope you enjoyed it as much as I did. So off the last set, we heard from Dave Weckl with Here and There, and off that same album, we heard Festival di Ritmo. And then after that, you heard from Rodrigo e Gabriela and Cuba, featuring Cuba. The first song was called Estapa, and the second one was called 1111. You know, taking you to those magical spaces. That's what we do here. Well, here at 90.1 FM, KKFI, Kansas City Community Radio, but we also do that here on Astral Connection. That's what I specialize in as your host, DJ Flo. I specialize in bringing you a genre-fluid array of powerful sonic expressions, music from the soul for the soul. I'm connecting you to the astral plane. And I'm on vacation. So, that's the beauty of music. That's the beauty of radio. That's the beauty of this modern age and how we're able to perceive and how we're able to connect. It's so beautiful. I think a lot of times we take it for granted. But it should be. You know? Because it's prevalent. It's everywhere. But that being said, don't forget to connect with nature and yourself and the spirit realm, whatever that means to you. But anyways, music doesn't only move, it can remove, you dig? So, take whatever body part or thoughts that you have and ailments, just lay it right there on your speaker, turn it up, and then all you gotta do is sit back and relax and go with the flow. 90.1 FM, KKFI, Kansas City Community Radio. We'll be right back and we'll have some more music for you. Yeah.

0: 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What if I spend all my
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2: 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Good.

Yeah. To start off that last set, we heard from the Trent Anastasio band with Mozambique. Then we heard another one from String Cheese Incident with Texas. And the last song you just heard was Opal Ocean with Jam. And man, that song does jam. But so does everything that I play on the show. Because I bring you a genre fluid array of powerful sonic expressions right here on Astral Connection on 90.1 FM KKFI Kansas City Community Radio. I am your host, DJ Flo, bringing you music from the soul for the soul. Bringing you things to move, groove, and even remove. You dig? And I got about 30 more minutes left, so I'm going to hit you with a couple more bangers. A couple more laid-back, extended jams. Well, actually, this first one's going to be nice and laid-back, real groovy, really get into it, and it's going to roll right into the next song, which is a little more upbeat and a lot of fun. So, you're going to be sitting on the seat on the edge of your chair. If you're even sitting. So why don't you get up and dance a little bit, huh? You ever think about that? Well, stop thinking and start dancing. Right here on 90.1 FM, KKFI, Kansas City Community Radio.

Yeah. That about brings up my time here as DJ Flo with the Astral Connection every Thursday from midnight to 2 a.m. I'm going to pass it on over to the Landman with Red, White, and Blue. He's got a lot of really great music for you. The last two songs you just heard from Mo. First one was called Happy Hour Hero. That last one was called Seat of My Pants. So, anyways, I hope y'all have a wonderful week. Hope you have a wonderful couple weeks. Hope you're feeling some of that warm Belizean vibes. I hope you're feeling some of that tropical life. And if you're not, go find it. You can do it. I believe in you. But anyways, until next time, folks, right here on 90.1 FM, KKFI, Kansas City Community Radio.

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5: 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It's a blues program every Thursday, 2 a.m. to 5 a.m., where you hear U.S. and international blues artists for 3 hours. We've got some sets set up for you. The first two will be four, so we've got a lot of music we'd like to pack in. On this first hour, we'll start with our two signature songs, The Star-Spangled Banner. Are you ready for the blues? Kind of a prep for the next 3 hours. Just a question you might ask yourself. Ain't that a trip? And then blues for breakfast. For all you cats out there right now, taking a break, maybe having a little breakfast in the morning, we'll get started right away right here on 90.1 FM.

Your first set of Red, White, and Blues began with our first signature song, The Star-Spangled Banner by Billy Menike. That was recorded in 2007 on the Guitar Energy album. Then we went way west for Aaron West in Australia. That was Are You Ready for the Blues? I hope you are this morning. That's a 2021 recording on Blues Night 2 album. And then we were in Essex, England. The James Hunter Six Band brought you Ain't That a Trip? And I think it was when you listened to the tune. And then we finished up with Lance and Leah, Blues for Breakfast. That's a 2026 single. They hail from Nashville, TN. We are staying in the USA for this next set. It's four tunes as well. You'll hear from Kerry Carney, Phantom Blues Band, Mississippi Heat, Chicago Blues Lifters, right here for you on Red, White, and Blues. To find out who sang what and where they're from, please stay tuned to 90.1.

press you heard what the Chicago Blues lifter said was stick a fork in me. She's definitely done. That's a 2024 recording on Blues Scouts album. Based in Chicago, then another Chicago win, Mississippi Heat, You Ain't the Only One. That's a 2025 Don't Look Back album. Then started out in Queens, New York, Carrie Carney, Lottie Mama. That's a 2013 recording, Got Slide Guitar album. And then between that, between Lottie Mama and You Ain't the Only One, it was Booga Man from the Phantom Blues Band. That's a recording from 2012, Inside Out. They are located in Southern California. Leaving Chicago, off to Texas / Ohio, New Mexico, and Massachusetts. Well, here, it's my pleasure too. You got to break a rule or two. And then we'll finish that up with She'll Be So Fine right here on Red, White, and Blues on KKFI. That's our Kansas City radio that's broadcast on 90.1 FM.

That set began with It's My Pleasure Too. That's from Tweed Smith, The Internationals. That's a 2020 album, Blues of All Nations. Tweed, based in Texas. Then we were in Ohio / New Mexico for a duo that was John Popper out of Ohio and Jono Manson out of New Mexico. You got to break a rule or two. I don't know if we got to, but I think we all have. That was recorded in 2024, Back Alley Amusers album. And then finished things up in MA, Johnny Hole and the Bluefish, She'll Be So Fine. That was recorded live from the Fallout Shelter album in 2024. Leaving MA, we're going to go to Idaho, Rhode Island. We'll bounce out of the country one time on this last set of hour number one of Red, White, and Blues. Four more tunes. It's My Life, Baby. Evil. Easygoing Man. And We All Owe a Debt to bring this first hour of Red, White, and Blues to a close.

0: We're done with hour number one. It has just flown by. We finished things up with this last set, and you may have noticed we squeezed an extra tune in there before we have to say goodbye to hour number one. We started off with Sammy Eubanks, It's My Life, Baby. It's a 2016 Sugar Me album. Sammy, based in Idaho. Then you heard Bobby Christina's Caravan. That tune, Evil, was a 2024 recording. The Blues Brother, the legacy of Matt Guitar Murphy. So that was a nice rendition of some of the things to remember Matt Guitar from. And Bobby, based in Rhode Island. Then we headed north of the border into Canada. Fathead, Easygoing Man. That's a 2010 Where's the Blues Taken Me album. And then we finished things up with Daryl Davis out of Maryland. We All Owe a Debt, which is a reminder of that being so true. And that's the 2017 Greatest Hits album. Moving on to hour number two of Red, White, and Blues right around the corner. Please stay tuned to 90.1 FM, KKFI, Kansas City Community Radio.
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0: 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We're in hour number two of this Thursday's show. We will start with Can't You See, Sweet Stevia, I Believe I'm in Love, right here for you on 90.1 FM on Red, White, and Blues out of Kansas City, M.O.

We had a lot of grace in that set. It began with Can't You See? That was Johnny Tucker and the All-Stars. You might have been expecting Marshall Tucker. You heard that on the 2021 74 and Alive album. Johnny, based in CA, left California, where Gracie Curran is co-based in Massachusetts and Memphis. Sweet Stavia was off the Gracie Curran Friends Come Undone album from 2019. And then we made a stop in Colorado for Grace Cooch. I Believe I'm in Love. That's a 2022 Studio Sessions at Mighty Fine Productions album. Leaving Colorado, going to NYPA and OH. She Caught the Katie. Trying So Hard, going to Mississippi on this set of Red, White, and Blues on this Thursday morning, right out of one of the best cities in the country, and that would be Kansas City.

That last song of that set was from Noah Weatherspoon Band, Going to Mississippi, on the 2015 Mystic Mud album. Noah, based in OH10, left Ohio, or we came to Ohio, I should say, from being in Pennsylvania. That was the second song. Trying So Hard, Slim and the Percolators. 2019 Slim and the Percolators album brought you Trying So Hard. She Caught the Katie, Mojo Hand. That's the 2019 Mojo Hand album. And Mojo is out of New York. Leaving OH10, we're going to Finland, come back to Ohio, Norway, and then land in New Jersey for this upcoming set. You will hear from Wentus Blues Band, Sean Carney Band, Spoonful of Blues, String Bean, and the Stalkers. That's four tunes coming right around the corner. And if you want to make sure you know who sang what and where they're from, please stay tuned to 90.1.

0: We're moving on that one, looking for trouble. We've done that a time or two, whether we wanted to or not. That was a Wentz Blues Band, recorded in 2007 on the Family Meeting album, based in Finland. Then we were back in Ohio, the Sean Carney Band, and that was Bad Side Baby. It's a 2006 recording, Life of V's album. Then we were in Norway, Spoonful of Blues, Blood Red Tears, and the 2023 songs from Notodden, Norway. And you'll have to excuse my pronunciation of that. I think it's 80% accurate. And then you heard String Bean and the Stalkers to finish things up out of New Jersey. Cold Hard Rain. Back in 1995, that was on the Hey Hey album. So Hey Hey, we're moving on to the last set of hour number two of Red, White, and Blues. We'll have four tunes in queue. First Floor Girl, Black Bag Blues, Bird in the Rain, and we'll finish that up with Trouble in Mind. Before we have to take a break and get things ready for hour number three, right here on 90.1 FM, that's KKFI, that's in Kansas City, and that's our community radio.
1: I bought it, bop, bop, bed, dance, sit, do, dip, bop, bop, bop, bop, bop, bop, bop, bop, bop, bop, bop, bop, bop, bop, bop, bop, bop, bop, bop, bop, bop, bop, bop, bop, bop, bop, bop, bop, bop, bop, bop, bop, bop, bop, bop, bop, bop, bop, bop, bop, bop, bop, bop, bop, bop, bop, bop, bop, bop, bop, bop, bop, bop, bop, bop, bop, bop, bop, bop, bop, bop, bop, bop, bop, bop, bop, bop, bop, bop, 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

0: true. We are through with hour number two. The Love Dogs started that last set off with First Floor Girl. It's a 2004 Live and on Fire album. Love Dogs out of Massachusetts. Went over to Cali. Black Bag Blues. That was by John Christopher Morgan. 2025 is when that was recorded on Right on Time. Then we were in Tennessee. That was Mike Ferris. Bird in the Rain. That's a 2025 tune from The Sound of Muscle Shoals. Finish things up in Nashville, TN. Derek Hoke, Trouble in Mind, off a 2016 Southern Moon album. So that is a wrap on hour number two. Please stay tuned for hour number three right here on 90.1 FM, KKFI, Kansas City Community Radio.
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0: 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We're going to get started with hour number three with three tunes. Ain't No Such Thing, It Hurts Me Too, and Love Signals right here for you on 90.1 FM.

We finished that first set with Foursome Blues. That's the numeral four. Love Signals was that tune off the 2013 Foursome Blues album. Prior to that, we were in the UK with Roscoe Shakes' It Hurts Me Too. That's a 2021 album, Booted. And we kick things off with Miss Bix, Ain't No Such Thing, recorded in 2022, Bring It. Miss Bix, based in Cali. We are leaving the U.S. We're going to be in Canada for two tunes, bounce over to New York on this next set. You'll hear from Tony D, Mark Chrissinger, Professor Louie, and the Crow-Matics. That's an interesting name. So please stay tuned to find out who sang what right here on 90.1.

That set began with two Canadians. That was Tony D with Josephine, recorded in 2024 on Electric Delta album. Then the other Canadian, that was Mark Kissinger, Celebration Blues, recorded in 2015, Blues Expression album. And then we finished things up in New York, Funky Steampunk Blues. That was by Professor Louis and the Chromatics, 2019 recording on Miles of Blues album, again in New York. Leaving New York, let's go back to Canada since we're so close. Then we're going to take a trip over the pond to Norway, and then way over the other direction to New Zealand. It will start with Don't Cry, All My Life, and Refuge on this next set of Red, White, and Blues. It's hosted by the Landman every Thursday, and it's broadcast every Thursday on 90.1 FM, and that is our Kansas City Community Radio.

Shirley Jackson and her Good Rockin' Daddies kick things off with this set with Don't Cry. That's a 2012 When the Money's All Gone album. And then we went over to Norway, All My Life by Good Time Charlie. Love that tune. That is a 2014 recording on the Diamonds album. And then we went way, way west to New Zealand. King Leo brought you Refuge. That's a 2023 King Leo album. Leaving New England. Excuse me, we're leaving New Zealand. We're not going to go too far on this closing set of this edition of Red, White, and Blues. We'll bounce around a little bit. Australia, not all that far from New Zealand. Then to Hartford, Connecticut. And we're going to go across the pond again to the UK. And then come back to the U.S. for our third signature song of the series. That would be America the Beautiful. That is by Ray Charles. We hope we can squeeze that in, time permitting. But get ready to hear Evelina, Breaking Up Somebody's Home, and Slow and Low before we have to say goodbye to this edition. But please stay tuned for this next set of Red, White, and Blues.

This last set of Red, White, and Blues finished up with Evelina. That's by the 4 Day Riders, and they're out of Australia. And Evelina recorded in 2022 Dern Tootin album. Then we stopped in Hartford, Connecticut for Fran Drew and the Lucky Strikes. Breaking Up Somebody's Home, that's a long-tried old tune done by a variety of folks. They did a nice job on that. That's a 2024 recording on the Trial by Fire album. Back to the UK, that was Roadhouse Blues Band, Slow and Low, from the 2015 Authentic Blues album. Then we finished up, like we always try to, on Red, White, and Blues with America the Beautiful. This one was done by Ray Charles. It's a 2021 single. Ray's no longer with us. He was born in Georgia, died in California back in 2004. Ray made it to the age of 73. And of course, this was a remix or a re-recording back in 2021. So that's it for Red, White, and Blues on this Thursday morning. Please set your calendar for next Thursday, 2 a.m., for more good blues right here on 90.1 FM, KKFI, Kansas City Community Radio.

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0: 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I'm Maeve Conran, the managing editor of Rocky Mountain Community Radio. 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
1: We have an increasing dominance of unwanted wildfire because it's rooted in an extraordinary drought.
0: Its impact on farmers.
2: We will probably be putting water in tanks, in municipal water, and dig a basin around each plant, and we're going like you would house plants, and keep them alive, if at all possible.
0: And the crisis on the Colorado River.
3: Those cuts have been deeper than usual. They've happened sooner than usual, so it's really painful for people who depend on water for their income.

0: federal firefighting resources in the Mountain West were stretched thin this summer as prolonged drought worsened fire conditions. Rocky Mountain Community Radio's rural climate reporter Caroline Yanis has more.
1: In years past, land managers might have let a fire started by lightning burn on parts of the landscape where it was good for the ecosystem. But this year, the U.S. Forest Service took a full suppression approach to all fires. That's amid a sweeping restructuring of the agency and a move to consolidate firefighting operations within the Department of Interior. Vicky Christensen, former Forest Service chief, says fire is fundamentally a land management issue, and the agency needs to look at it holistically, from before ignition to recovery after the fact.
2: How do we work towards resilience, a coexistence with fire in the right place, truly risk management, and not just operational risks, but our risk transferring to future generations and everything in between?
1: She says the full suppression strategy ignores science and creates unnecessary risk for firefighters who are already stretched thin. Three firefighters died in June during a burnover event in a fire near the Colorado-Utah state line. Caroline Yanez, Rocky Mountain Community Radio.
0: We'll hear more from Caroline later in the show when we hear how the drought is impacting agriculture in the region. Well, one of the many wildfires that we experienced in the Mountain West this year is the Gold Mountain Fire. That burned nearly 40,000 acres in western Colorado after it ignited in late June. Almost overnight, a small city popped up to feed, house and support the firefighting operations. KVNF's Brody Wilson takes us inside the incident command post.
3: You'll see crews, even when they're going to chow, walking in line.
4: It's early morning at the Ouray County Fairgrounds in Ridgeway. A crew of firefighters crosses the gravel toward breakfast in a single-file line. Nobody ordered them to. It's how they move on the fire line, where your place in line is how the crew keeps count of you.
3: And if you stay in a line, you have accountability for every single person in your crew.
4: That's Christy Thompson, one of the public information officers on the Gold Mountain Fire. The crews are headed toward breakfast, and breakfast here is an operation of its own.
5: Right now, we are serving 900 for breakfast. And that's almost every day, too.
4: Shamari Bailey is the head cook. 900 breakfasts. Days ago, this was a county fairgrounds. Today, it's a town of nearly 1,000 people. Hundreds of tents, streets of office trailers, showers, laundry, its own security. This is the incident command post for the Gold Mountain Fire. I asked Bailey why he does this.
5: I do it because someone has to. You know, people are out there fighting the fires for us, and we got to serve them. They have to eat. You know, we got to get them bulked up.
4: They have to eat more than most of us can imagine.
3: The amount of calories that are in a day's amount is about 5,000. Because they have to go for the maximum that people would need when they're out on the fire line to ensure that they are getting the proper nutrition.
4: Behind the mess tent are several refrigerated semi-trailers, a supply chain that thinks days in advance.
5: We order in bulk. We order ahead of time. We always stay ahead of the grind, so that way when the meal comes, we're prepared to make that meal. So we have 7 meals prepared in the reefer unit.
4: The kitchen is just one address on what the team calls Main Street, rows of trailers where the sections work, supply, planning, medical. Tyler Nathy is one of the operations section chiefs.
6: Sure, so we've got the main camp here, ICP, here in Ridgeway at the fairgrounds, and we're supporting close to 700 firefighters and associated support staff out of this location. Then we also have another, what we call a spike camp, up near the Highway 50 and Cimarron Road area. Incident-wide, we're getting close to about 1,000 people. We really kind of set up a little mini town.
4: But none of this is improvised. When a complex incident management team gets the call, the town comes with it.
6: Yeah, so anytime a team that's like ours, a complex incident management team gets ordered, we have a standard set of stuff that comes with us on a pre-order, essentially. So we like to come and be as self-sufficient as possible. so that we're not putting extra strain on a community when we come in.
4: And one of the most surprising things, there are no volunteers in this camp. Every cook, every driver, firefighter is a trained, paid professional. They've come from more than 30 states, among them a tribal crew, the Shingle Springs Band of Miwok Indians from California, and one ambulance crew getting ready to head out to the fire line to provide on-site medical care if necessary is local.
7: You know, it's a mobile camp, kind of like the camps they set up for military personnel overseas. It's pretty impressive logistics. They throw it all together in a day or two. There's showers, there's a chow hall, kind of like a little city.
4: Reuben Farnsworth is a paramedic with the ambulance service in Delta County. On the fire line, he handles the small stuff, twisted ankles, altitude sickness, and stands at the ready for the worst.
8: We sure appreciate your being here, and I hope you have a real boring fire.
7: Everybody hopes we have a boring fire. So do we. Have a good day.
4: This pop-up city at the Ouray County Fairgrounds exists primarily to protect resources like infrastructure and structures themselves, but also our beautiful public lands. The west, middle, and east fork of the Cimarron, for example. The places where many of us locals take our kids camping. The people protecting these lands, some of them designated wilderness areas, know what that's worth. Operations Section Chief Tyler Nathy grew up in Grand Junction. He's camped those lands with his family.
6: I think this is 23 years in this industry for me, and you know, something I got into. I enjoyed being outdoors and fell into the Forest Service and you know, started work in that, and sort of just kind of fell in love with being able to give myself to something bigger than myself.
4: Near the mess tent, there's an information board. Every morning, the team posts fresh maps so crews coming off the line can see the whole picture of the fire that they're fighting. And one corner of that board is saved for something else.
3: And then we always want to make sure any of the thank yous that we get, these are all for the folks that are out on the fire line, and we want to make sure they feel appreciated.
4: The morning that KBNF visited, that corner of the board was pretty bare. And if you're wondering what to give, the camp doesn't need your money or your stuff.
3: So when we have people wanting to donate and we try to redirect them to local resources instead, it's because we've got everything we could possibly need here already.
4: Everything except the one thing that doesn't come on a pre-order. So make a poster, paint a banner, thank you firefighters from your kids or your business or just your front porch. For KBNF News and Rocky Mountain Community Radio, I'm Brody Wilson.
0: A dismal snowpack and the prolonged drought are putting the Southwest's farmers to the test this year. Western Colorado's peach orchards have been trying to get by with less water, but even one especially dry year can have long-lasting effects. Rocky Mountain Community Radio's rural climate reporter, Caroline Yanis, earlier this summer paid a visit to one orchard in Palisade, that's in Western Colorado, to find out how they're coping.
1: It's getting warm in Palisade, Colorado, as Bruce Talbot meanders through rows of peach trees. With just a look, he can tell how many days until a peach should be picked, whether its pit is split, and whether you'll want to buy it at the grocery store.
9: See, those, they'll pick both of those, because you're that color, orange color, that's what they're looking for. And that one's a good sound peach.
1: He's one of the owners of Talbot Farms, one of Colorado's largest peach growers, which his family has operated for over a century. They have around 200,000 trees, and each year they plant about 5,000 more as older orchards become less productive. All that is to say, Talbot knows a thing or two about peaches.
9: Appearance sells the first peach, flavor sells the second peach. So if it doesn't taste good, they're not getting another one.
1: But this has been an extraordinarily challenging year for Talbot and his fellow Palisade fruit growers. There was virtually no snowpack in the headwaters of the Colorado River. And when March broke records for high temperatures, what little snow there was melted off fast. That meant that Talbot started picking peaches about a month earlier than usual. Now he's worried he may not have enough water to finish out the harvest.
10: We have never had the canal shut off. We've had some really tight years. 77 was tight, 2002 was tight, where it was nip and tuck on whether we would finish the season or not. Right now, there's not water to do that.
1: And that will have impacts well beyond this season. Peach trees take a long time to grow. Talbot says he won't start pulling significant fruit off a tree to sell until it's been in the ground for 4 years. But when the water situation is so uncertain, that makes it hard to plan.
10: With that kind of lead time, what next winter's going to be? I've already made my decision for 27. I've made some decisions for 28 already. I can't turn on a dime.
1: In the past, farmers like Talbot haven't worried as much about water conservation because there was enough to go around. But now it's a bigger consideration because peaches are thirsty crops and demand for water is rising. David Sturley, a research scientist at Colorado State University who studies tree fruit, estimates that it takes about 3 feet of water per acre to grow peaches.
11: So they're fairly water intensive, especially compared to the amount of precipitation that we tend to get here, which I think on average is about 9 inches a year, and lately has been about 5 or less.
1: But he says most farmers think peaches are worth the water.
11: The way I try to think of that is basically if you're trying to calculate per gallon of water used, how much money can you make off of it? What kind of economic impact you can have with that? And I think peaches are pretty high on that list.
1: He says peaches can bring in anywhere from $10,000 to $35,000 per acre, way more than alfalfa or corn. To use Talbot's phrasing,
10: peaches pay the bills. Peaches are as consistent as anything we grow, and the markets are as consistent.
1: It's why Talbot Farms has invested so heavily in its peach orchards and why he's willing to go to such great lengths to make sure his orchards survive this drought. He's thinking about contingency plans if the canals run dry to keep his trees from dying.
10: We will probably be putting water in tanks, be municipal water, and dig a basin around each plant, and we're going like you would house plants and keeping them alive, if at all possible.
1: In the longer term, Talbot knows that in the Colorado River Basin, there will be less water to go around for agriculture as the climate continues to get warmer and drier. He's hoping his high-value peaches can withstand that seismic change, but the uncertainty around water supplies is making that much more challenging.
10: This industry can absorb a higher cost of water than a lot of your other crops can, as long as it's there. If it's just not there, then this has to go away as well. Hope we never go that far.
1: In the meantime, Talbot is hoping for monsoon rains to get him to the end of the peach harvest, but he's not holding his breath. For Rocky Mountain Community Radio, I'm Caroline Yanez.
0: 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I'm Maeve Conran, the managing editor of Rocky Mountain Community Radio, a coalition of community and public radio stations in Colorado, Wyoming, Utah, and New Mexico. Today, we're hearing stories from our coalition covering the historic drought that we're experiencing right now in our region and what it means for wildfire, agriculture, and water resources. The hot and dry weather that began last winter continued into the spring and summer, and as we've been hearing, the impacts have been wide-reaching in the Rocky Mountain West. Cities have restricted lawn watering, farmers have been forced to cut use, rafting and fishing outfitters had their seasons cut short, and plants and wildlife that depend on our streams have suffered. This is exacerbating an existing crisis on the Colorado River. And we've just had a new set of rules finalized by the federal government that calls for California, Arizona and Nevada to take significant cuts to their water supply from the river for the next 2 years. Well, that was a topic that was under discussion during a recent Rocky Mountain Community Radio statewide call-in show. It was co-hosted by our rural climate reporter, Caroline Yanez, and Luke Runyon of the Water Desk that's at the University of Colorado in Boulder. One of the guests on the show was Shannon Mullane. She reports on the Colorado River and water issues for the Colorado Sun. Shannon began by explaining just how bad the current drought is.
12: This winter was pretty memorable, I'd say. As a water reporter, I spent all my time in the winter looking at snowpack graphs. And so we saw some of those records being broken as soon as January. That just continued. You mentioned the really warm heat wave in March. And, you know, it just kind of became a really tough summer for everyone. We had, as you mentioned, farmers really taking some heavy hits. And it was a hotter summer, I believe, a drier summer. You know, I think we just had the warmest October through July period on record for Colorado. And we're 88% of the state is experiencing some level of drought right now. Also, to top it off, our reservoirs are low, as if we needed more things happening. You know, I think it was around maybe half of the norm for this point in the year for our statewide reservoir storage. You know, people have likely heard about empty reservoirs. Sometimes when the water gets low, we also have issues with toxic algae blooms. And of course, there have been boating and fishing closures. So there's lots of good things going on. We are in an El Nino year. We'll see how the El Nino turns out.
13: With the policy around the Colorado River, that there have been these changes so far. We've got some new guidelines from Reclamation. Walk us through those. What have the reactions to those new federal guidelines been like?
12: Oh, this has been a very big deal. So if you haven't tuned in to Colorado River stuff at all over the past 3 years, you know, we should know that there have been these really tense negotiations happening. People really just haven't been agreeing between the different basin states. And so these huge announcements have been coming out since late July about what to do after 2026 when the rules that have been governing huge reservoirs in the basin expire. After 2026, it's kind of been this cliff that people needed to plan around. And so, one of the things that came out, the federal government, the Bureau of Reclamation, announced earlier this year a 10-year agreement. This is shorter than some other options they considered, and that drew some pushback. People weren't super excited about that. It creates some uncertainty when normally with water, you need to plan for decades. And so that 10-year agreement sort of set up guardrails, but minimums and maximums for how much water Lake Powell, one of the main reservoirs in the basin, can release, what cuts might look like. And then, of course, big news, they released a plan for the next 2 years. You know, with this structure, every 2 years, they decide how to plan for the next 2 years. And that's when we started hearing about these really painful water cuts. Those cuts are for Arizona, California, and Nevada. And people have been pushing it back against those. You know, we heard a little bit about lawsuits happening. Maybe you've seen those in the news. But the cuts are big. It's 1.25 million acre feet. That's a lot of water for both 2027 and 2028. The feds are also releasing less water from Lake Powell through the Grand Canyon to Lake Mead. Colorado, New Mexico, Utah, and Wyoming, they're mainly being called on to conserve water and really help avoid extremely low water levels at Lake Powell.
13: So let's focus on Colorado specifically. How has Colorado dealt with this really dry year? Who's feeling the most pain out of that whole range of water users that we have in the state? And how are maybe different regions of the state strategizing with the limited water supply?
12: Right. So when we're talking about water in Colorado, or in general, really, we're paying attention to cities, farms, industrial users, environmental groups, recreation. A lot of different people have a stake in each year's water supply, right? Everybody does. And so in a year like this, though, some of the people who take the first hit, a really big hit and a direct hit, are farmers and ranchers around the state. We mentioned this a little bit already, but people have been needing to cut their water off sooner. You know, the state has this whole department that goes around and manages the water supply. So they're sort of like water cops, basically. And so at certain points, if the water, depending on the people's water rights, they have to get cut off earlier if there's not enough to go around. Those cuts have been deeper than usual. They've happened sooner than usual. So it's really painful for people who depend on water for their incomes. It's, you know, there's small businesses or large businesses, but water's fundamental for farmers and ranchers. In some cases, people have come together at the local level to figure out how they can share water, how they can kind of team up to get through a year like this. But it's been really painful. People are watching their bottom lines. And I think in cities, in some cases, cities have started doing water restrictions earlier in the year than usual. And in others, you know, smaller communities might be nearing the, like, really straining their water supply, nearing the end, sort of their water supply. Maybe people have heard of La Vida. That's a city that's really been struggling this year with its water supply. I talked to folks in Beulah, Colorado. They were impacted by the Aspen Acres fire. So not only were they impacted by fire, but all of a sudden they had drought issues before that. They were already straining their water supply. The fire then damaged their infrastructure. So it's really compounding effects. Residents in urban areas are impacted in different ways. Sometimes it's just about not being able to water your lawn as much. You know, people are really, really trying to figure out how to come to terms with a drought year like this one.
13: We should touch on the Colorado River Basin's two largest reservoirs. They grab a lot of headlines and a lot of coverage, Lake Powell and Lake Mead. They're the nation's two largest reservoirs, and they both hit record lows this summer. What does that mean for the Colorado River Basin? How do these two large reservoirs that, you know, are sit downstream, you know, Lake Mead outside of Las Vegas, Lake Powell on the Arizona-Utah border, how does what happens down there find its way back upstream to the upper basin states, like here in Colorado?
12: Well, when we have really historic lows at these two reservoirs, it means a lot of uncertainty for the basin, long story short, and that can have a lot of ripple effects. I think, you know, I was in a meeting on Monday where they were talking about the status of these two reservoirs. These are huge bodies of water, by the way, right? If anybody gets the chance to go see them, you should. But over the past 20 years, they've really just been declining. And earlier this month, Powell was about a fifth full. And basin-wide, I believe the reservoir storage is down to a third of the total capacity. This is for 40 million people, right? Like, this is a huge system with huge economic impacts. And so, you know, the state of the storage in the basin is not good. There was a report that came out earlier this summer from experts who are basically saying, they're looking at this winter and they're saying, if we have a dry year like 2025, accessible storage in the basin would be pretty much depleted. And that would be devastating across the board. If we have a better year, something like 2023, that might give 2 years of cushion before we'd be back in the same situation. So it's a very challenging situation to be in. And so people are really trying to grapple with this, and it can have some economic impacts. We talked about the pain agriculture is feeling, but it can also mean the price of water can change or increase. I talked to an expert recently who is saying that older water rights have suddenly shot up in value because they're coveted at this point. And, you know, Colorado, we don't draw from Powell or Mead. Like you mentioned, they're downstream. So, you know, geographically, we don't draw from them. That would be really hard to do. But we are tied together. We're tied together by a century of agreements, litigation, policies, everything. So what happens to Powell and Mead, we watch really closely. The federal government doesn't play as direct of a role up here as it does for Arizona, California, and Nevada. So the impacts on us are different. But there's one big factor I've been watching a lot recently, and that is legal threats. So Arizona, for example, has made some legal arguments and kind of building a case that upstream states aren't sending enough water downstream. This has potential implications maybe down the road several years, depending on how things go. But the argument that they're making could lead to mandatory cuts for upstream states like Colorado. And, you know, they're basically saying that they're arguing that we might be out of compliance by the end of this month. And so it's pretty interesting discussions happening in the basin.
0: That was Shannon Mullane, who reports on the Colorado River and water issues for the Colorado Sun. She was a guest on a recent statewide Rocky Mountain Community Radio call-in show that was co-hosted by our rural climate reporter, Caroline Yanez, and Luke Runyon of the Water Desk at the University of Colorado in Boulder. That's it for Sprouts. 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

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That's URSULA at pacifica.org. 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I'm Maeve Conran in Longmont, Colorado. 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
3: Coming up on Making Contact.
4: Many deported veterans say it's very difficult to come home until you're dead, and then your corpse can be shipped home because deported veterans have the right to burial benefits to be buried in a veteran's cemetery back home. So many deported veterans say that the only way they can get home to the United States is in a coffin.
5: When you ask for your benefits, it becomes an issue. Oh, you know, you're not a citizen, so walk on that first. But when you die, they're like, ooh, thank God. We'll take him back. No questions asked.
3: This week on Making Contact, three veterans, two of them deported and now naturalized citizens, and the laws that sent them away.
6: Semper Fi, always faithful. It is the famous motto of the U.S. Marines. But has the U.S. shown the same commitment to those who served?
7: Deported veterans, some of whom are decorated and wounded, remain absent from the debate in Washington over immigration reform. Thousands have been deported in recent years.
8: Deported veterans is a term that shouldn't even exist. Most of them lived in America their entire lives, and as a result of some sort of infraction, they've gotten deported.
9: The misdemeanors, that's a very minor issue, and in fact, there's members of Congress serving today who have misdemeanors.
3: You're listening to Making Contact, and I'm your host this week, Stephanie Sharp. Making Contact is a public affairs radio program bringing you grassroots voices and critical context to provide you with a deeper understanding of the world, the forces that influence it, and the people struggling to make it better. 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Today we meet at the intersection of veterans and ICE and the specific story of deportation dystopia. In order to serve in the U.S. military, non-citizens must be green card holders. Depending on whether one's map includes National Guard and Reserves, non-citizens make up about 3-5% of active military membership. Immigration reform happened.

weapons, in the language of law, debated by Congress, signed by a president, entered on the public record. An executive order can be undone by the administration that follows it, and a departmental policy is only guidance. Any official can follow it or not at their own discretion. So the people who chose to serve in the U.S. military, who call this country home, live at the mercy of politicians, presidents, and paperwork.

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1: Every administration from 1996 deported people, okay? So it's not a, this is not a Republicans did this, you know, or none of that. This is every administration. This is Obama, this is Biden, this is Bush.
2: This is James Linwood Smith II from Black Deported Veterans of America, an organization dedicated to supporting veterans deported by every administration over the last several decades. One of those veterans is David Bariu. David served in the Army, was deported to Kenya, and came home in 2022.
3: My story was I came to the States as a F1 student. 3 days after getting my visa, the Nairobi embassy got bombed. So the 98 bomb blast, that's when it happened. So 3 days, I was in school. Southern Arkansas University. So I went on a holiday to Dallas. So me and my friends end up meeting this recruiter. But the recruiter was asking questions and what, you know, so he found out we're international students. And he's, okay, and then you're here legally, you know, you qualify to join the military, you get free education and you'll be a citizen. And I'm like, free schooling and a citizen, that's a good deal. So with that said, I joined the Army. I went through everything basic, AIT. I was stationed at Fort Lewis in Tacoma, Washington. At the two-year period, almost at the two-year period, my unit commander calls on me and inquired about how I got into the military. And he was like, the reason why I'm asking these questions is because your recruiter is being court-martialed at Fort Hood, Texas, for recruiting internationals. You're one of them, one of the internationals, so you need to go out there and be a witness in this case. I went to Fort Hood. He was found guilty of recruiting internationals trying to meet his quota, because that's what recruiters do. The military was advised they had to discharge me. So my commander was like, hey, we are discharging you, but you get a honorable discharge because you did nothing wrong.
2: David no longer had the student visa that let him stay. He no longer had the protection of enlistment. His only way forward was to file for naturalization.
3: My first naturalization attempt was in Dallas. This lawyer was able to say, no, you qualify for naturalization serving under a hostility period. It was going well. Everything was looking good. I was getting good response. It got to the point of the naturalization appointment. And then I get a letter from immigration saying they've canceled the naturalization based on unforeseen circumstances. With the cancellation, it gave immigration the green light to come and get me. And it didn't take long. One early morning, 5 o'clock in the morning, they came to my apartment, knocked at the door, pretended to be looking for somebody else. And they flipped the document. They showed my face and they said, no, we're looking for you. They started taking anything that connected me to the military. That was kind of weird. So they picked up my class A's, my certifications from the apartment, and I had no criminal record. So it didn't make sense. Why are you getting this guy? You're giving me his paper. Why did you cancel the naturalization? He wasn't a criminal. So I got detained and they put me as a high risk in detention, Haskell Detention Center, Texas. I wasn't married. I had no kids. So I was by myself basically. So after 1 year, stressing out, not knowing what's going on, nobody reached out. Even the Air Force Reserve did not reach out. So after 1 year, they deported me. So I got escorted with 3 ICE officers all the way to Kenya. 3 took me back to Nairobi. Once I landed and we left the plane, we were walking, I think, towards customs. They went their own route. They don't hand you over to anybody. They just let you in.
4: We say lobby.
3: Yeah.
4: Bye.
3: Bye-bye.
1: The Immigration Act of 1996, what it did was it took away immigration judges' ability to look at the cases of individual people. We know that deportations did happen beforehand, but nothing like they did once that happened in 1996 and they started utilizing this thing of aggravated felonies.
2: Two words did most of this. Aggravated felony. Mike Wishney teaches at Yale Law School, and he's spent the last 3 decades watching what they can be made to mean.
4: My name is Mike Wishney. I am a lawyer and a full-time professor at Yale Law School, where I teach primarily in the clinical programs, which means the courses I teach involve students under my supervision handling real cases for real clients. I direct the Veterans Legal Services Clinic at Yale Law School, and I co-direct the Worker and Immigrant Rights Advocacy Clinic. In 1996, of course, Bill Clinton is running for re-election, and he famously was trying to triangulate. And so he was looking to move right in various ways and dispense with a bunch of positions that he thought had dragged down Democratic candidates in the past. And so in 1996, before the November election, he supported and signed 3 massive anti-immigrant laws. The first was in April of 96, the Anti-Terrorism and Effective Death Penalty Act, or AEDPA, A-E-D-P-A. That was in April of 96. In August of 96 was the Welfare Act. And in September was IRA-IRA, the Illegal Immigration and Immigrant Responsibility Act. So a major portion of AEDPA targeted immigrants, even though it was called the Terrorism and Death Penalty, it targeted immigrants and expanded the definition of aggravated felony. The Welfare Act significantly targeted immigrants. Approximately 40% of the savings that were purported to result from the Welfare Act were by taking away welfare and various public benefits from legal immigrants who were receiving them. Immigrants without status were generally ineligible for public benefits, but the 96 Welfare Act took away public benefits. And then came IRA-IRA, which for sure expanded the aggravated felony definition. So to me, it was, there was this trio of bills that Clinton wanted to say, I'm the Democrat who's pro-death penalty and anti-immigrant and anti-welfare. But the theme throughout all 3 of those bills was targeting immigrants and disproportionately attributing problems in society to immigrants. And Clinton was running hard for re-election, and he was very happy to sign all of those. So in that broad sweep, one of the significant things that Congress did that Clinton signed the bill into law was to further expand the definition of aggravated felony, to significantly expand the mandatory detention situations where people were ineligible for being considered for bond and just had to stay sitting in prison while their case played out.
5: Can you please discuss aggravated felony, its initial intention, and then how the scope has expanded and what has resulted?
4: The term aggravated felony was introduced more than 35 years ago by Congress. Initially, it referred to a very short list of the most serious crimes that exist, like murder and rape. Unfortunately, Congress has repeatedly lengthened the list of criminal offenses that qualify for this term in immigration law, aggravated felony, to the point where today the statute is pages and pages long, going through all manner of criminal offenses, including many criminal offenses that are neither aggravated nor a felony. They can be low level and they can be misdemeanors, but they will still fit under this definition for immigration purposes only of aggravated felony. And those who are convicted of this long list of, again, crimes that may be neither aggravated nor even a felony are ineligible for various forms of relief from deportation, ineligible for naturalization, which matters particularly to deported veterans. It's become really a kind of a monster of a concept, and Republicans and Democrats alike have seemed to have an unending appetite to add to this list under this label that began, again, as only the most serious crimes and sounds pretty scary. Aggravated felon sounds like a pretty serious thing. But when turnstile jumping in New York City subways can be an aggravated felony, you realize it's really kind of jumped the shark as a concept. So in that broad sweep, one of the significant things that Congress did that Clinton signed the bill into law was to further expand the definition of aggravated felony, to significantly expand the mandatory detention situations where people were ineligible for being considered for bond and just had to stay sitting in prison while their case played out. So IRA-IRA, the 96 law, also said that people with an aggravated felony can never ask for bond. You are just locked up for the duration of your case. If your case takes 5 years up and down the appeals, up and down, you just have to sit in jail for 5 years. You can't even ask a judge to consider whether you might be dangerous or a flight risk. You're just automatically detained. Now, that's also been challenged. There's been lots of hundreds of cases gone up to the Supreme Court several times. And the Supreme Court has generally upheld that kind of mandatory detention. And then separately, they're not eligible for bond at all. They just have to sit in jail.
2: We'll be right back after a short break.
6: 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That's also where you can find hundreds of archival episodes exploring decades of activism and global struggles for social justice. Okay, now back to the show.
2: Welcome back to Making Contact. I'm your host this week, Stephanie Sharp. There's one document that has to be delivered to anyone in removal proceedings. It's called the Notice to Appear. To understand what it does, we sat down with Amanda Schuft at the Immigrant Defenders Law Center in Los Angeles.
7: The NTA, you think of it like a criminal complaint, what the district attorney would file. ICE is the prosecutor in immigration court, so it has immigration charges. If you were charged with a crime, the crime would be, alleged crime would be listed on the complaint. They're alleging that you committed this crime. That's what the NTA does, is it initiates a case before the immigration court. The government has to establish that something has happened that has rendered that person deportable by law. And in the case of many deported veterans, that is a criminal conviction. The grounds of deportability as it relates to the criminal grounds apply to veterans as they would apply to any other person, regardless of whether that veteran served honorably, regardless of whether that veteran was injured, faced combat. And you could look at the higher rates of veterans having post-service convictions is higher than the general population. And that relates to things like PTSD, trouble readjusting, all of those things. And that's what we've seen a lot with our veteran clients is coming back, struggling in that time, picking up some convictions. And one easy ground of deportability to understand is a controlled substance related conviction. And that would make an lawful permanent resident deportable. So obviously all of the veterans who were deported didn't get to naturalize.
2: In David's story, we saw an example of just that, a promise made and a promise betrayed. While some cases in the field of veteran deportation warrant scrutiny, greater offenses do happen and do come with sentences which get served. As many of the folks we spoke to continue to tell us, the likelihood of having some kind of encounter with the criminal justice system is much higher right after discharge from the military. We'll take a moment now to learn about Hector Barajas. Hector came to the United States as a child, received his residency, and enlisted in the Army's Airborne Unit. Hector now operates the Deported Veterans Support House in Tijuana, and after a short introduction, we'll hear Hector's naturalization story.
1: Basically, I would say it really starts with this man here. The fortitude for him to stand in that hot weather in his uniform at the border with the sign that began to raise the attention about deported veterans, plus his outreach into different organizations like Veterans for Peace and ACLU that helped get the movement started.
8: We have 500 plus veterans that we have identified, and these guys identified another 100. You're not going to have a for sure number, but we could say we have been in contact with veterans facing deportation to 50 plus countries.
2: Hector, tell us your story.
8: I served the military for 6 years. I had issues with alcohol and drugs, and that's what led me into deportation proceedings. 2004, I was in Mexico, maybe 6 months, and I said, hell, I'm not saying Mexico. It's not my country. But it was real easy back then. You could get time, but they weren't as harsh back then as they are now. And basically, I snuck back in, and from 2004 to 2009, I stayed out of trouble and didn't get caught. And then I got put over for a minor traffic ticket. I forgot to pay a ticket. So they took me in, and they reinstated my deportation. I was in Maryland Loma Detention Center for 6 months, and I got deported again. I could have got time, didn't get any. But I decided, you know what, I want to do it the right way. But I had no idea what I was doing. What actually worked was working with the ACLU, and it took about 3 years.
2: Every veteran and every advocate we spoke with told us the same thing about naturalization, that the agency will find any reason it can to say no. Here's Hector on what that looked like for him.
8: When you file for your citizenship, they have, let's say, 90 days. If they don't give you an answer, then you could file a lawsuit. So I believe it is what it is. I started out that process, and they said, okay, yes, we're ready to make a decision, but you need to retract your lawsuit. Then there was a point when I was supposed to get my fingerprints, and I had an appointment with USCIS at a federal building in San Diego, but Border Patrol would not let me go through. So then we had to do it at the border. And then finally for the interview, it was in San Diego again. Again, they would not let me go. And when I was almost ready to get my citizenship, they said, by the way, we're going to attempt to deny you. So you have to write a good argument why I should have been denied. One of the reasons they were denying me is because they were saying I was an active gang member. Because I grew up in Compton, yes, I grew up around gang members, and yes, I was at one point. But if I talk to somebody from a neighborhood, it's not because we're planning the next drive-by. It's because we just grew up together. So finally, they said, okay, we're going to give you your citizenship. And then the day that I was supposed to get my citizenship, somebody had written an article, criminal immigrant gets their citizenship. I had to talk to my attorney and give him a verbal statement saying that it was a mistake on their part, and because they had written on the Washington Times that I crossed the border twice, but I only crossed the border once. So anyways, it was basically a misquote. And if I were denied, they would deny me.
2: We learned earlier that with the help of the ACLU, Hector became a naturalized citizen after 3 years of work. David, on the other hand, was deported in 2008. 5 years later, he found James and Hector through social media.
3: In social media, when we got deported, was not a thing. It wasn't that big. And that's the only thing that has brought awareness of deportation. Because other than that, they were just lost. Hector said he thought he was by himself. Same thing. I thought I was by myself.
2: For 14 years, David lived in exile.
3: My naturalization application was just before the invert was a thing. So I got the receipting for my naturalization. And then when the inverts kicked in, I just had to put in my application in. Hey, I'm a deported veteran. I've applied for my naturalization. I want to come back. Mine was coming back for my naturalization interview. That's the reason I came back.
5: Are you at the state?
3: Yes.
2: It's not to say that Hector or David had it easy as soon as they were naturalized. Their communities have come around them, and their hearts still exist to serve. Just now, David mentioned the term IMVETS. Here's Michael to explain what the program is, and Amanda to summarize where it's at now.
4: You've probably heard of the program under the Biden administration where they created a special initiative to try to identify and help deported veterans come home called IMVET. IMVET's granted parole, which is immigration parole, which is different from criminal parole, but is a temporary status that allows someone to come into the country with work authorization, but is temporary, is only for a certain period of time, and it can be revoked at any time. So IMVET's mostly offered parole to deported veterans, which would allow them physically to come back home to their families and to work, but it was not a durable status. It could be taken away at any time. And as we're seeing in the current administration, they are absolutely terminating and revoking these kinds of temporary status like parole, like TPS. Now, for deported veterans, still, this mattered a lot. I do not want to dismiss the enormous importance even one deported veteran to come home to their children, to their spouse, to their parents, to their community, and to be able to live and work and raise their family and be in their community. So while it was a limited status, it was enormously important, and I'm grateful to the Biden administration for having done what it did. For more durable status, what many deported veterans seek is to naturalize. That is the process of becoming a U.S. citizen. And these deported veterans were typically eligible to naturalize while they were serving, while they're in the military. In fact, at times the military was supposed to help service members to naturalize. And it was sometimes the failure of the military to do their duty in assisting their current service members to get naturalized that caused the problems later.
7: We got a lot of deported veterans back through this initiative under this executive order. And it appears to us at this time that while this Immigrant Military Members and Veterans Initiative still exists in form of web page, it is not operating and is not staffed. And we have had no applications we filed or communication with the initiative since December. I can't say today that there is a path home for deported veterans right now. So we need a change in law.
2: We asked Amanda what she wanted you to know about the veterans her firm represents.
7: I think people need to know that the Department of Homeland Security and the Department of Defense make promises to young people who have made a very big decision to put their lives on the line in times of war, in post 9/11.

0: private sector but unable to access services they were entitled to. So there's several levels of failings of the U.S. government to these people. And I think one thing that has always impressed me with our deported veteran clients is even after decades of having been cast out from the country they signed up to fight for, or even potentially lose their lives for, when people have returned, I've heard things like, God bless America. And if I was asked to sign up today, I would sign my name on that dotted line.
1: Anybody that's been deported has already served a sentence of some time. Bring them home. All right. I'm one of the ones that you can't naturalize them, at least give them their green card. Allow them there. Now, they screw up again after that, then you get to say we were right in the process. Almost everyone that I've seen since I've been doing this, almost everybody has gone on and done well. It's only been a couple of people that have reoffended.
2: Hello, this is Joseph Jackson. Join me on Couchtown Conversations, where we will discuss matters that impact your life as a resident of the Kansas City metropolitan area. Every Thursday morning at 9 a.m., right after Democracy Now! What if it's
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Good morning, Kansas City, and welcome again to the Totally Throwback Thursday show. I'm DJ Mason, and I'm going to take you back in time where big hair, big shoulder pads, and big boomboxes were totally awesome. Today's lineup is filled with great music for your listening pleasure. The Jam, The Fleshtones, Hootie and the Blowfish, The B-52s, The Church, Midnight Oil, Hoodoo Gurus, Oingo Boingo, XTC, and the list continues on. So let's stop with the talk and get on with the rock on the Totally Throwback Thursday show.

Good morning, everyone. You're listening to 90.1 FM KKFI, Kansas City Community Radio. Our first song, Moved by Inspiral Carpets, released in 1990 from the album Life. After that, Every You, Every Me by Placebo, released in 1999 from the album Without You, I'm Nothing. And our third song, taking us back to 1980s, Man in the Corner Shop by The Jam, released in 1980. And that's from the Sound Effects album. And that's from the English rock band formed in 1972. They were a big hit in the UK, and they released 18 consecutive top 40 singles back in 1972, or back in the 70s. They drew their stylistic influences from 70s punk and new wave and 60s beat, soul and rhythm and blues. Coming up, Flash in the Pan, The Human League, and Split Ends.

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Our first song, Waiting for a Train by Flash in the Pan, a classic from 1982 from the Headlines album. After that, The Sound of the Crowd by The Human League, released back in 1981 from the Dare Fascination album. And that third song that we heard, that was Missing Persons, was the name of that song, by Split Enz, released as a single back in 1980. Split Enz was a New Zealand band formed back in 1972 and was noted for their progressive art rock sound. And the band moved towards pop, new wave sound that songs like I See Red, I Got You, and History Never Repeats. More great music coming right at you with Joan Jett, the Stray Cats, and Albert Hammond Jr., mixing it up with a little rock in this next set. Enjoy.

All right, well, you can call into the studio at 816-931-5534 and tell me your favorite throwback music. I'll make sure to get you in the lineup. Good morning, everyone, and you've got to love Joan Jett and that beat that she brings to the airwaves. Our first song, Bits and Pieces by Joan Jett, released in 1981 from the infamous album I Love Rock and Roll. And after that, Runaway Boys by the Stray Cats, released in 1980. You know, the Stray Cats were here recently in Kansas City, and they put on a great show. The last song, In Transit, kind of a newer song, at least for the Totally Throwback Thursday show. That was by Albert Hammond Jr., and that was released back in 2006 from the album Yours to Keep. We're going to let the good times keep rolling with The Look, The Flesh Tones, and Daryl Hall and John Oates. The time, by the way, is 6:34 a.m.

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2: Wow, caught me off guard there for a second, but hey, I'm back. 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DJ Mason has to wake up a little bit in the mornings. 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Also, I want to say a big thank you to everyone who came out to the Crossroads Music Fest, a wonderful event to support KKFI. We had a lot of great local artists here in Kansas City, and just a big shout out to Bill Sundahl for putting all of that together. And again, the proceeds benefited KKFI from that event. A wonderful event for Kansas City. Also, a big shout out who came out to Brown's Irish Market last weekend to the End of Summer Jams. Both bands purchased from the KKFI auction. We had a great turnout, and of course, some of the proceeds from that supported the Down Syndrome Society. Okay, well, back to the music. The first song, I Am the Beat, by the English group, The Look, and that's from The Look album, back in 1980. And after that, we heard The Fleshtones with the song Ride Your Pony from the 1981 album Roman Gods. And our last song, You Make My Dreams Come True by Daryl Hall and John Oates. And that was released in 1980 from the Voices album. Hall & Oates were an American pop group. They were a rock duo from Philadelphia back in 1970. Daryl Hall was generally the lead vocalist, and John Oates primarily supplied electric guitar and backing vocals. Both musicians wrote most of the songs, and they performed separately or in collaboration. Also known for their 80s fusion of rock music, sometimes mixed with soul and rhythm and blues. Coming up, a local artist, Bay Duran Duran, and Hootie and the Blowfish. We are all over the place in this next set, and it just all comes together. Stay tuned for more great music.

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1: Hey, everyone. I am excited to introduce a local artist here in Kansas City. The first tune that we listened to in that last set was a beautiful musical melody created by a local artist. Her name is Bay, and the name of the song was Holding Me Back. Bay actually wrote the melody, drums, and vocals of the tune and recorded it with the talented Zachary Arias back in 2025. Thank you so much for listening in on the Totally Throwback Thursday show, Bay, and we appreciate your music. Then we transition to Duran Duran with the song Planet Earth, released in 1981 from the Duran Duran album. And the last song, I Go Blind by Hootie and the Blowfish. And man, did I see him years ago. He came to Kansas City. It was just, you know, no fluff on the stage. It was he and his guitar and playing his music. He was wearing a U-Haul cap. I still remember it. Just absolutely cool. And that was just a great mix-up there that we had on the Totally Throwback Thursday show. Always like Hootie and the Blowfish. That's what we do, is we mix things up. I'm DJ Mason, and I hope you're enjoying the show this morning. Coming up in this next set, we've got Baja, Rush, and R.E.M.

All right, keeping it real on the Totally Throwback Thursday show. You're listening to 90.1 FM, KKFI, the ultimate radio destination in Kansas City. Our first song, Kick in the Eye by Bauhaus, released from the album Mask back in 1981. And after that, we heard Time Stands Still, featuring Amy Mann with Rush. And that was a special request that goes out to Steve Eklund. Steve, thank you, buddy, for listening in, and we love you. Just know that. Our last song, Pretty Persuasion by R.E.M., released back in 1984 from the Reckoning album. And that's one of our one of my favorite American rock bands. They were formed, of course, out of Athens, Georgia, also the hometown of the B-52s, and they are deemed truly one of the pioneers of alternative rock music. Coming up, I've got the Eurythmics, XTC, and the B-52s, so stay tuned. The time is 7:12 a.m.

Hey, shout out to Wild Bill, who called in the show, and he called in a request. He wants to hear Joan Jett next week, and of course, he just couldn't get enough of it this morning, so we're going to be playing I Love Rock and Roll, and that's going to go out to Wild Bill next week. Okay, as we continue to bring the heat and the beat to your feet this morning, our first song was by the Eurythmics with Missionary Man, released in 1986 from the Revenge album. And that goes out to my beautiful wife, Sandy, who just, you know, loves that particular song. Then we listened to a special request by Mitzi McKee, who asked to hear Generals and Majors by XTC, and that's a classic song, alternative rock song, released back in 1980 from the Black Sea album. I was fortunate to have Mitzi McKee on the show last week, and you have to catch Mitzi McKee and the Precious Cargo at, you can catch them at several venues here in Kansas City. I would highly recommend them. They're just fantastic. Our last song of that set, Summer Love by the B-52s, and that's from the Bouncing Off the Satellites album back in 1986. Coming up in the next set, Roxy Music, The Darling Buds, and, yeah, Oingo Boingo. You know, that's one of my favorites. Don't touch that dial.

Oh my gosh, sheer perfection. That was Oingo Boingo. Good morning, everyone. The time is 7:35 a.m., and I hope you're enjoying today's show. And once again, it's another beautiful day for music on the Totally Throwback Thursday show. I'm DJ Mason, bringing you the hottest sound in town on 90.1 FM, KKFI. Our first song, Over You by Roxy Music, released in 1980 from the Flesh and Blood album. After that, we heard Hit the Ground by the Darling Buds, and that's from the 1988 album Pop Said. And our last song is, well, it's dedicated to me because I like Oingo Boingo so much. The name of the song, Elevator Man, released in from the Oingo Boingo collection album of Boingo Live back in 1988. We're just going to continue on with more great music with The Church, The Hoodoo Gurus, and Midnight Oil. Oh my gosh, just so much great music coming up in this next set.

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We just listened to The Unguarded Moment by The Church, released in 1981 from the Skins and Heart album. After that, one of my favorite Australian bands, The Hoodoo Gurus, with the name and the song was Another World, released in 1989 from the Magnum Chem Louder album. And if that wasn't enough Australian goodness for you, how about The Golden Age by Midnight Oil? You've heard me say it before, I'm saying it again, so much great music, I just can't stand it. Coming up in this next set, I've got the Divinyls and John Waite. More great music coming right at you.

We're back. Well, it's 7:56 a.m., and we make radio a habit here at KKFI, and today is no different. That's 90.1 FM KKFI. Our first song, I Ain't Gonna Eat My... I Ain't Gonna Eat Out My Heart Anymore, and that's by The Divinyls, and that was released in 1997 from the Divinyls Collection album. A great song, and I also think that was from the one of the soundtracks of Buffy the Vampire Slayer. And then the next song, Change by John Waite. And I still remember that song being played back in the 80s, and actually it was from 1982 from the Ignition album. I also think that song came from the soundtrack Vision Quest. I don't know if you remember that one. Loudon Swank wanted to drop two weight classes. It was a movie about wrestling. It was a great movie. Anyway... okay, everyone, we are at the end of our show, and coming up at the top of the hour, we've got Democracy Now! From 8 to 9, Cowtown Conversations from 9 to 10, Signal to Noise from 10 to noon, and then we've got Mix Master Link filling in today from noon to 2. We're going to finish out the show with Tom Petty and the Heartbreakers with a song called Higher Place. We're going to take you to a higher place today. Hope that music did that for you. And maybe a little finish out. Oh, you're not going to hear much. I Dig Your Mind by Iggy Pop, possibly. I'm DJ Mason. I will talk to you radiophonically. Same time, same place, same channel next week on the Totally Throwback Thursday show. And remember, always start your day with great music. Take care, everyone.

0: Hello and good morning. Welcome to Cowtown Conversations. I'm your host, Joseph Jackson. Today, our guest is Miss Amy Bloom, and she's the CEO of Bloom Insurance Agency. And we're going to be talking about upcoming changes to their Medicare Part D that could end up costing people more money for their prescription medications. And we're also going to be talking about her upcoming Veterans Resource Fair this Saturday, September 26th in Lee Summit. So good morning, Amy, welcome to Cowtown Conversations.
1: Good morning. Thank you for having me.
0: Oh, thank you for coming. So, Amy, can you tell our listeners a little bit about yourself? Are you originally from Kansas City, Missouri area?
1: I am not. I was born in Garden City, Kansas, and adopted and came to Wyandotte County. And so I've been a Kansas side girl my entire life, basically.
0: Reigniting the border war here. Here we go.
1: Yep, exactly.
0: So, Amy, you are the CEO of the Bloom Insurance Agency. What is the Bloom Insurance Agency?
1: So the Bloom Insurance Agency is an insurance agency that specializes in Medicare education. We also cover some life insurance stuff and some hospital indemnity, but our main view is Medicare.
0: And you deal with Medicare. Why is it so important that people know the rules when it comes to Medicare?
1: Because they're difficult and they're confusing, and people year over year things change due to rules and government and all these things. And unless you're very educated and have researched on it, it just is a struggle. So there are those of us out there that is our full-time job, is to learn the rules and the ins and outs for you.
0: And so when we're talking Medicare, Amy, what type of people usually come to the Bloom Insurance Agency to get involved and get educated on Medicare?
1: So I help anybody in the community that's Medicare eligible or soon to be Medicare eligible. So that's 2 years on Social Security disability or 65 and above. However, I specialize more in the veteran side of things, veteran benefits, what works with veterans and what doesn't is a knowledge base that not every agent or broker has. And unfortunately, that veteran with TRICARE for Life or that spouse with CHAMP VA, their benefits can get messed up really fast by somebody that doesn't know what they're doing.
0: And that's very important, because they could go into hospital for a procedure and then find out that something is not right, paperwork wasn't done correctly. They have the procedure. Now they're looking at thousands of dollars in bills that they thought were covered, but all because that, you know, the hospital did something wrong, or they didn't, you know, get the pre-approval, the necessary information, that it can really hurt veterans.
1: Yeah, absolutely. So the biggest thing with CHAMP VA and TRICARE for Life, especially, is the prescription drugs, not being on a plan that includes prescription drugs on Medicare Advantage. However, with a local agent, somebody that takes time with you, we're a lot different than those people on the phone that just call and switch your plans. So if you are having issues with your plan, or the hospital didn't do what they said, you know, we can make some calls and help with those things that you don't always get from those 1-800 numbers.
0: So, Amy, where is the Bloom Insurance Agency located?
1: So my office is in Lenexa, Kansas. However, I come to you. I come to your kitchen table. I meet you at a local restaurant. I am actually licensed in 12 states. I have members in a lot of different states, so I travel a lot, especially during open enrollment.
0: And, Amy, does the Bloom Insurance Agency have a website where people can look and see about the company, learn more?
1: I have a Facebook page. It's Bloom Agency on Facebook. Bloom is B-L-U-M-E. My mom always says, like, Judy Bloom, not Orlando Bloom.
0: And I have to ask this question, though. Why is it important for people to have health insurance?
1: It's super important for people to have health insurance, because what you don't want is to have medical bills. You may be healthy at 65, and at 67, all of a sudden something has happened and you have looming medical bills, and that's just not something you want to deal with. People also need to understand that original Medicare, you pay 20% of all of your bills no matter what, and you have no top on that. You have no cap. You have no, I tell my members it's an umbrella. And so 20% of all your bills, if you've got a catastrophic year, that can really, really add up.
0: And Amy, like other policies, as you were saying, as we age, insurance needs change. Mm-hmm. Why is it important to do an annual review of your healthcare policy or plan to make sure that you've got the best umbrella for you?
1: Medicare Advantage plans especially change year over year, every year. So just sitting on a plan and letting it ride is not really the poker face you need to have. Making sure that you're educated, making sure you understand the ins and outs, talking to somebody local, because there are plans out there that have been around for a very long time, but those are called legacy plans, and those plans may not have the best benefits or the strongest benefits this year that they had 5 years ago.
0: And if you're a veteran and you're, as you said, you're navigating, you've got the VA hospital, you may have a spouse who's navigating Champ VA or TRICARE for Life, it can be really, really daunting to try to figure out where A begins and C ends and where D picks up and E never ends. And just trying to get that information, you know, especially for veterans, because, you know, we have, being a veteran, we've been in a system. We kind of know how systems work. But unfortunately, this is a system where the rules change in a whim, and you can end up in a situation where, well, I thought that was covered. Yeah, you were covered last year, but the rules changed this year.
1: Yeah, we had that in our own life. My husband is 100% disabled veteran through the VA, and we thought we had community care for something, and the authorization lapsed, and we got services 2 days before the authorization went back into effect, and we owe a local hospital over $3,000, and we have no idea how we're even going to cover that, and the hospital says it's on the VA, and the VA says it's on the hospital.
0: I know I'm facing something like that with a different situation, and it can be daunting.
1: It is.
0: And the thing that a lot of veterans have to understand is that we have conditions that, unfortunately, they're end in death, but it's trying to get the best quality care so you can have the best quality of life while you're enduring with that situation.
1: Yeah, exactly. And you know, the VA is amazing. I appreciate the VA, but they don't give second opinions. And if you're a veteran that's dealing with something that is a life and death situation, a second opinion may be a game changer for you, and you don't want to pay that out of pocket.
0: And that's why it's so important that most veterans may qualify for Medicare or Medicaid, that they utilize those, because, you know, I use a lot of the VA for my, you know, regular care, but also at the same point in time, you should maybe have a primary care doctor outside of the VA just to have those questions, because the VA is a situation where if you don't ask the question, you don't get an answer. But when I go to see a private doctor, I can ask that question. Okay. Mm-hmm. And, you know, they may tell you, well, you don't have to worry about that. And then you may go to your private doctor and says, well, why aren't you addressing that? Because that's going to impact this. In some cases, it's sad, but it's all about cost savings, because if we start paying them for it for veteran A, we have to now pay for veteran B, and then we have to admit that it was a part of them serving or answering the nation's call. We answer a nation's call. We go to war. We do things. We're in situations as 20-year-olds that we're in the prime of health, and when you get off active duty, now you, there are certain people, okay, I've got ringing of the ears. I've got inability to smell because I was there where all fires were burning, all these other things. I'm having migraine headaches, different things. Some of the things that veterans see cause post-traumatic stress disorder. And I know for me, it was like one of those things of after serving in the Gulf, you know, and you play the game, one of these things is not like the other. One of these things doesn't belong. And you're trying to figure out, you know, which belongs and what doesn't belong, because you've seen people step on what didn't belong.
1: Yep.
0: And what didn't belong then either maimed or killed them.
1: Yep.
0: You know, veterans, you go to a place and you, the theme is, I want to react. I don't want to react to something that's happened. I want to be able to act.
1: Yep.
0: So you're walking in. Okay. The exit door is here. The best place for me to sit is here. I don't sit with my back to the door here because then that makes me a target.
1: And as a spouse, we've learned that. That's one thing that's very interesting is when we go out to eat and stuff like that. The hostess will always lead and I'll be the one that follows. Obviously, my husband is very, very amazing about, you know, well, you're the female follow and everything like that. But then we get to a table and I look back at him to see what side he needs to sit on.
0: Mm-hmm.
1: Right. And, the hostesses, I've had hostesses go, what? And I'm like, he's a veteran. He gets to figure out what makes him more comfortable, but he's also been advocating more for himself. And if a booth at a restaurant isn't going to make him comfortable, he'll ask for something else. And I'm so proud of him for that.
0: And that is one of those things, because I know at certain places that go, I'm like, excuse me, ma'am, I don't sit with my back to the door.
1: Yep.
0: And she's like, excuse me. I'm like, I do not sit with my back to the door.
1: Yep.
0: Can you preferably take me someplace that's going to be a little bit toward the back, but it's closer to an exit door and my back is not sitting against the wall and they don't understand it. And I'm like,
1: yep.
0: I've served in two combat zones. I'd prefer to see it coming, not have to react to, I don't know what's coming.
1: Yeah.
0: And they kind of get to understand that.
1: Absolutely.
0: So, Amy, what is Medicare?
1: Medicare is health insurance for those either on Social Security disability for 2 years. So you can be under 65 and get it, or 65 and older. It is that red, white, and blue card you get. You've got Medicare Part A that normally comes for free due to quarters worked. And then you've got Medicare Part B. Your Medicare Part B comes out of your Social Security check, or you're paying for it, or on the instance of Medicaid, which we'll talk about a little bit, sometimes the state helps you pay for that. Medicare Part B this current year is $202.50 per month out of your Social Security check.
0: And that can be a lot. So we're paying $2,500 a year, and what it covers may change. I know there's going to be some changes. So Medicare has, you said Part A, Part B.
1: Mm-hmm.
0: Which one has the Part D?
1: So you have to, on original Medicare, you either buy an additional plan that covers Part D prescriptions, or you get on a Medicare Advantage plan that includes Part D. So Medicare Advantage plans are that C that you hear about all the time. That's the Medicare Advantage plan. Most of those include Part D drugs. If you're not getting on to an Advantage plan and you want a Med Sup or you want original Medicare, you have to purchase a different plan that includes Part D drugs. If you don't, at time of eligibility, either get your B and your D, you end up with penalties later in life.
0: And this year for D, there's going to be some surprises, because I don't understand why they would do it, but before an election, they're going to make some change. The changes are already out there for people to know. What are going to be the surprises with Part D that are going to be coming up effective in January, Amy?
1: So, unfortunately, there was subsidies given by the government to the health insurance companies for Part D standalone prescription drug plans to keep their cost low. The government has taken those away, and in response, unfortunately, costs for those plans seem to be going up. Now, we can't talk official numbers until October 1st, but from what I've seen, nobody's going to love them. They're not supposed to really have any effect on those C plans that we were talking about, the Medicare Advantage plans with drugs included in them. However, everything has a cause and effect, and I don't see the C plans not getting hit some way, since the standalone D plans are going to get hit.
0: And that's why we're doing this show this week for twofold, because your Veterans Project, but also next week starts the open enrollment period, and people have a little bit of time to start to figure out, they're not going to be behind the gun trying to figure out what is I've got 2 weeks to figure out a plan.
1: Right.
0: Because when does the open enrollment period open and when does it end?
1: So we can start talking official benefits October 1. Normally, Medicare agents don't really get rolling hard until October 15th, and then December 7th is the end. So you've got a little bit of time, but don't wait, especially because, and I will always advocate for this, the local agents in your area, we know the hospital systems, we know who's in network, we know the rumors and who's going out of networks and things like that. Your 1-800 agents don't know those things, and they're not going to give you the best service.
0: And basically, they're calling you because when they get you to switch that plan, and they're going to make money, mm-hmm. but they may put you into a plan that you could end up with worse coverage.
1: Way worse. Yeah.
0: Because, as you said, they didn't know which was going to, which network was not going to now go from being not for profit to being for profit. Because as soon as one of those hospitals gets bought out and it goes for-profit status, I know North KC used to do some things that, and then North KC got bought out. So now you can't go unless you're a part of a certain group to see them.
1: Yeah, the Medicare Advantage plan that they take is Humana. That is going to stay the same for this next year as well. And my husband goes to North Kansas City Hospital for his knee surgeon. He is on Humana because of that decision.
0: And so we talked about Part A, the Part B, what the Part C is, and then the Part D. So, Amy, who can qualify for Medicare on that particular scale? I know you said age 65 and older, and mm-hmm. those have been on disability for a little bit. Mm-hmm. Anybody else?
1: No, not normally. There may be one-offs every once in a while, but normally it's 2 years on Social Security disability is under 65 and then 65 and older. Now, if you're not retired yet at 65 and you have work coverage, you can delay your Part B and you're not going to have penalties, and you can delay your Part D as long as the work coverage is considered credible by Medicare.
0: And why is it important that people know these rules? Because if you don't elect coverage at a certain point,
1: penalties something are gross.
0: There's a penalty that comes in, and that's why it's important for people to know, G.I. Joe, knowing is half the battle, to know the half of the battle, because if you don't know the half of the battle, you could be in a situation where you get shell-shocked by some of the changes that are going to come to your plan.
1: Yeah, I mean, think about this. The not having Medicare Part B when you are allotted it is a 10% penalty for every year you didn't have it of the current cost. So this year it's $202.50. So $20 for every year you didn't have it for the rest of your life added onto your monthly premium. $20 doesn't sound like much, but you didn't have it for 10 years, let's say.
0: So now you're paying $400 instead of $200.
1: Yep. Absolutely. That's a little gross.
0: So we talked about Medicare. There's another one, Amy, Medicaid. What is Medicaid, Amy?
1: So Medicaid, everybody comes up, Medicare, Medicaid. Medicaid is your low income. It's run by the states. It's run individually by the states. So you can qualify for Medicaid because of your income. If you have Medicaid and Medicare, there's Medicare Advantage plans that give you additional benefits, but you'd have to have both. So those commercials on the TV about the food benefit and all of that, you have to normally have both Medicare and Medicaid to qualify for that, or a chronic condition in some instances.
0: And a lot of people they see the commercial and then they call them when they change their plan.
1: Yep.
0: And then they figure out, I can't get it. Well, they didn't tell you, like you said, you have to have CARE and CADE in order to do that. You only had CADE, so we can't help you. So now for a year, you're locked into a plan. And this is what you were saying in the beginning. This is why education is so important in that situation to know. Because if you're meeting with a local agent, not just somebody over the phone, and you sit and say, well, I've seen this commercial on TV, and they will sit and say, yes, you've seen that commercial on TV, but you only have Medicare. You don't have Medicaid, so you can't get that prescription. And then people are like, wow, I didn't know that because I was going to change over. As you said, that's the importance of why it's important to do you know, somebody local to sit down, because the person on the phone has one objective, yep, to get you to change from plan A to whatever the plan of the favor of the month is for them. Mm-hmm. Your local agent, because they're part of, once you hang up the phone, you're not going to hear from that person until next year.
1: Maybe. When it,
0: you'll say exactly. Mm-hmm. If they're trying to keep you on to that plan, if there's a plan, if they need to switch you on. But the thing that's so important about your local agent, you can't, Amy, I got a problem. This. Mm-hmm. How can you help me with this?
1: Yeah.
0: Because you're not going to get that guy or gal that called you on the phone to help you because they were only ramped up during that year to get more money for their company. And it can be a totally different situation.
1: Yeah, exactly. I have members calling me all the time that say, hey, this guy on the phone said I qualify for this. No, you don't. If you qualified for it, I would have told you about it. I promise I do my research. I make sure my members are taken care of. And as local agents, we're in your community. I don't want to be at the grocery store with a mad member behind me that I didn't do my job fully. That is never a thing in my life.
0: So we've talked about what is Medicaid, and you briefly touched on it, but Amy, who qualifies for Medicaid?
1: Medicaid can be a lot of different qualifiers. So income-based is one of them, obviously. You can also be on, income-based is the main one. There's some other qualifiers, but that is something that we would talk through.
0: Case-by-case basis, yeah. Situation.
1: Yeah, like. Exactly, because I can't ever plan or promise what the state's going to do. I've got a girl in Arkansas that we're currently trying to fight because what's documented is not what she makes. So,
0: Amy, how does Medicare differ from Medicaid when it comes to coverages?
1: So Medicaid doesn't give you the health insurance after 65. Medicaid... is really that low income. It helps, you know, give you some income to be able to pay your bills and things like that. But it doesn't give you that health insurance portion of it necessarily once you're over 65, especially.
0: And Medicare, on the other hand, does what then?
1: Medicare comes in and gives you that health insurance. And then if you have both, depending on your level of Medicaid, Medicaid may help with some of those additional co-insurances and co-pays.
0: And we talked about the Part D, the pharmacy change. Are there any other big changes coming this year that people should know about?
1: So the maximum out-of-pocket, so a couple years ago on prescription drugs, we're going back to prescription drugs, the maximum out of pocket was a ridiculous amount, and everybody you talked to had gotten into the donut hole and all of that. A couple years ago, that changed, and the donut hole went away, and the prescription drug maximum out of pocket went down to $2,100. This year, I think it's at $2,400. So that's something to know, that the prescription drugs max out of pocket does not go towards your maximum out-of-pocket on your insurance plan. It's two different pockets and buckets.
0: And donut hole, what do you mean by the donut hole, Amy?
1: So the donut hole was something that was created a long time ago on prescription drug plans. But basically it said once you got into this, you were responsible for all of your drug costs until you got out of it. A lot of times it was a hole. You never got out of it. Rules changed, and it was a great benefit that they did change, because the donut hole did go away. And now people don't have that, but they may have that prescription deductible on the front end that they're not ready for. So getting educated on your prescriptions, what tiers they are, and what they're going to cost by your local agent is a big deal.
0: So we've talked about it earlier, Amy, but the subsidies for the Medicare drug plans this year are going to go away. Why is that important that people start looking at that list now? Because I'm going to say this, we're all paying $4.50 a gallon for gas.
1: For real.
0: Food costs have increased. Inflation is on the rise. Mm-hmm. And
1: and now a prescription drug plan, because you had have a Med Sup or Original Medicare that used to cost $0 or $30 a month, some of them may be up to $200 a month.
0: And it's in that case, I need as much time as I can get to be able to start looking at what plans are available, but also for me to be able to get my budget in a line, because I don't know about everybody else, but I'm happy I bought that little four-cylinder car before the election. You know, I used to be able to fill it up for less than $40 and get, you know, 400 miles to the tank for the week, and I'd be good to go. Now it's a little bit different. You know, I still get the 400 miles to the tank, but it's not the 40 anymore.
1: Nope.
0: Now it's like $52, and it's like, so I'm filling it up about every 10 days. So that's an extra $45 to $60 a month, just depending on what the price of gas is.
1: Yeah, absolutely. And it's so crazy. So, you know, especially when you're on retired and things like that, you're on a fixed income. So these gas prices, these food prices, now prescription drug costs going up and things like that, that all hits the bottom line. And, you know, and we're seeing more of our senior population that's not able to do as much as they once were because of all of this. I mean, I don't like going and filling up my tank. I drive a Durango. I mean, $100 fill-ups are gross.
0: Oh, yeah. And you add all of that to everything that's going on, it's just difficult right now. But, folks, that's why we're doing this show now, because you've got a six-week period to be able to figure out, am I on the best plan? And my thing is this. Don't sign. When somebody calls you next week, don't sign up at the first one. Ask a lot of questions. You know, they're going to try to present a sense of urgency with you, but let them know that I know I've got 45 plus days. I need to see what's the best available plan so that I can get the best bang for my buck that I'm going to be spending. Because if you don't, you know, ask those questions, let your local agent know what medications you're on and which plans are going to be able to cover those. Because some plans we're going to go away to cover certain medications.
1: Formularies are different on every plan, so you need to understand that. You need to understand tier levels. You need to understand what doctors take what plans. We talked about North Kansas City Hospital earlier, but one of the other plans has put it out that they're not going to be in network with St. Luke's here in Kansas City. So, you know, you've got a lot of changes this year that we as the local agents really know that the phone guys don't. If somebody calls you and asks for your Medicare number, they're not being nice. They're changing your plan.
0: So something to know, folks. So bottom line, Amy, it sounds like people are going to end up spending more money, paying more money for prescriptions on top of everything else that's already increased this year.
1: Yeah, I firmly believe that, you know, and that's definitely hard. So let us do our job and help you figure out how to cut those costs as much as possible.
0: We're going to take a short break. 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This is

0: The time has come, the walrus said, to talk of many things. Of shoes and ships and sealing wax, of cabbages and kings.
1: My name's Barry. 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
3: 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This is Joseph Jackson hosting Cowtown Conversations on 90.1 FM, KKFI. And our guest today is Amy Bloom, CEO of the Bloom Insurance Agency. And we're talking about healthcare changes that are going to be taking effect next year and how you can begin to navigate those changes so that it doesn't hit your pocket so hard. So, Amy, why should people start looking to find the best policy now instead of waiting?
4: To educate themselves, you know, so everybody that is on a current Medicare Advantage plan right now will be getting the annual notice of change in the mail, and you're going to see this and you're going to, you know, look at it and probably throw it aside. On October 1st, you know, we can start actively talking about next year's plans, plan benefits, but there's so much that changes year over year, you know, knowing what's going to change. Is, should I do this surgery this year when I'm almost at my max out of pocket, or should I wait until January when I have a new max out of pocket? My co-pays for my specialists, are they going up or are they staying the same? Are my benefits going to be exactly the same? You know, there, the Medicare isn't a one size fits all. It's not a ride it for 20 years. Advantage plans aren't, definitely. And so you need to be educated on it.
3: And repeat that again, Amy. When does the Medicare open season enrollment start and when does it end?
4: October 1st is the official start date. Most agents don't start writing plans until October 15th. And then December 7th is the end date. And those go into effect for January 1st of next year in most instances.
3: And if this is now, so people essentially have a 60-day period. Why should they not just sign with the first person that comes and make that calls them and says this plan is going to be so great? Why should they research and do their homework? Because by signing with that person that calls you first, you could end up costing yourself a lot of money down the road.
4: You could. What people need to understand is in Medicare land, there are a lot of different agents. There are agents that are only allowed to sell for the company that they work for. Those are career or captive agents. So while that plan may not be what's best for you, that's all they can sell. Versus the brokers like myself, I represent all the plans in the area. So when I sit down with you, I am truly finding out what you need and going to the carrier that best fits you for your situation. So there's a difference. The other thing is, even if you've picked a plan in October and signed up, you are able to change that as long as it's before December 7th. So the rule is last in application is the one that goes. However, you can't guarantee that that's going to happen if you've got an agent that keeps pushing through the original application. It's been done.
3: And what people may need to understand is that if you call and decide you want to change, that agent loses the commission based off of that sale that he was going to be promised from that company. So, you know, it's best to make sure, don't wait until the last minute to make that change. Do that change early so that you know you've got extra time. So in case something happens, don't wait till December 6th. You know, I may want to do it December 1st, and I've still got six more days to be able to call and check. Is there a place or somewhere where people can call to make sure that the policy, can they call Medicare or Medicare?

0: Medicaid? Well, Medicare, don't say K. Can they call Medicare and see what policy they're actually signed up before the season closes?
1: Well, if you have a local agent, we take care of all that, and we look at it. You can call Medicare and ask what policy you're being put on. However, Medicare is going to have a long hold time if everybody does that. So again, use your local agents. Understand that, you know, I have no problem if you signed up with one carrier and you turn around and say, I'm thinking about this one instead. I'll switch you. Keep in mind also, by December 6th and 7th, we're exhausted. So, you know, if you wait until the very last day, a lot of us are trying to sleep finally after AEP.
0: I understand. So, Amy, again, repeat, when can people start talking about Medicare enrollment with a specialist for a new plan?
1: October 1st is the official start date that we can talk benefits.
0: And Amy, you're also starting a new nonprofit to work with veterans. Can you tell us a little bit about that?
1: I am. I'm so excited. So it is called Operation Veteran Resources. It is a nonprofit that my husband and I are starting, and it's been a vision for a long time, and it's coming to fruition. So in my reality, in my thought process, veteran resources are the best kept worst secrets. You don't know what you don't know as a veteran or a family of a veteran until somebody just happens to tell you something that can be life changing. And we're over that. We don't want that anymore. So, you know, I had talked about our situation where we owe a local hospital a whole lot of money, and we felt like we were an island on our own, because nobody could help us figure that out. And it just has gotten bad. So Operation Veteran Resources, we're dedicated to uniting military members and veterans, connecting them with essential tools and supports they deserve. Whether you've just transitioned out of service or have been a civilian for years, our mission is to bridge that gap, providing access to resources, education, and opportunities that empower every veteran to thrive. So that's our mission statement. Really, this resource fair was something that I had wanted to do during COVID, and COVID shut it down. And then life was handed to my husband and I. In 2024, we both lost corporate jobs, and he almost died twice. And so we had to put things on hold, and we're finally at the point where we're about to change some lives and create some help and resources for friends and brothers and sisters that don't have all that knowledge base.
0: Folks, I will say this, all gave some and some gave it all in defense and answering our nation's call. And I know there's nothing more frightening to maybe have been hurt on active duty, or you are ETSing out and wondering what you're going to do next. You know, the military would send you to this TAP Transition Assistance Program class, which is basically a week off of work.
1: Right.
0: And because there's not much going on, and the people that were there couldn't answer a whole lot of questions because if you've been hurt on active duty, you're wondering, okay, well, how am I going to get my care? What am I going to be able to do? And they could sit and say, well, I don't know. If I have one thing that I would tell people, when you are ETSing and getting out, ask for a copy of your entire medical and dental records.
1: Yes, absolutely.
0: Because they may get shipped to St. Louis. Many people may remember St. Louis had the Great Fire. People's records got burned up. Then people needed to ask for things. Get that copy.
1: Mm-hmm.
0: Go buy the biggest flash drive or portable hard drive that you can find.
1: Mm-hmm.
0: And scan all those papers to that drive.
1: Absolutely.
0: Because now you've got a copy of everything. Oh, tell you what, let me go home and print it, because you know exactly when you were injured, everything else.
1: Mm-hmm.
0: If they need a copy of it, then you can say, I'll be happy to bring it in and we can load it onto your computer. Or if you want to pay, I can bring it in and we can print it all out and I can give it all to you hard copy. And my dad served, my granddad served. I can count my military heritage back to before all the way back to the Civil War. One thing that my dad told me, and he was Army, and I was the first one in my family to go Air Force because my brother went Army, and he said, if you join the Army, I'll kill you. I did Army ROTC, didn't like it, almost drowned once. The Marines almost drowned once, so the Navy went and Coast Guard was out. The Marines are not sane, they're insane, but they're the people that you want on your battleground when things go bad. Because they will do, I've seen them do things, I'm like, no, I ain't doing that. That'll work. But these are your brothers and sisters in arms, and you serve with them, you've seen them go through different things, but the minute you get out, you know, you cease to have that same family that you had. Mm-hmm. But, you know, now it's trying to prove. I learned so much from veterans at the VA. Well, no, you need to talk to this person. And that's why organizations like, you know, Veterans Project, what you're getting ready to start up with Operation, are so critical, because we can sit down and talk and ask questions of each other because we know what each other's went through.
1: Yeah, absolutely. And you know, and you were just talking about I've always said, and anybody that knows me, veterans, unfortunately, you go from your parents telling you what to do to the school teachers telling you what to do to the military telling you what to do. And then you go to leave the military and they say, okay, good luck, bye-bye. And you're out there in the civilian world with no idea what to do. At our resource fair, we have a resume writing class because we have learned that civilianizing a veteran's resume is harder than you think. When I'm sitting there talking to my husband and he says he was a Patriot missile operator, I'm like, okay, what did you do? You know, I know that you didn't just send things and go boom. Like, what all did you do? But it takes a special resume writing skill to make that the veteran work civilianized enough that outside jobs can understand that. And so we've, you know, resume writing skills in that class were a huge thing that we wanted to provide. And I've sat down and talked to multiple organizations that they had just had conversations similarly. So we've got the resume writing class. I'm super excited about that. We've got some employers there doing interview skills and things like that, ready to go. So it's not just, this resource fair isn't just for my older Medicare veterans. It's for my young guys too, that are just getting out and trying to figure out how to navigate the VA, or, you know, where do I start, or how do I get a civilian job? And I have the PTSD. I have these things, you know, where am I going to fit in society?
0: Amy, why is veteran resources so important to you and your family?
1: So, you know, I'm a spouse of a veteran. I have told everybody I wasn't with him during the military days. His ex-wife was, and I commend her, but I'm with him during the VA days, and the VA days are really rough some days. And navigating all the resources and trying to know them. Again, you don't know what you don't know. And they're almost hidden, you know. I don't know if you know, but my husband was Googling, and Kansas side, veterans that are 100% disabled qualify for no sales tax. That just came about in like 2025. We had no idea. Apparently Missouri's working on it. Oklahoma's had it for years, but that's a resource. That's huge when you're talking about fixed incomes and money. No sales tax, you know, for groceries, no sales tax for I'm fixing things in my house, no sales tax. That's a big deal. We wouldn't have known had we not Googled.
0: Now, the only thing about that is you probably have to be a Kansas resident to be able to do that.
1: That one you do.
0: Like, mm-hmm. Missouri should do a thing where Missouri veterans who were 100% disabled didn't have to pay for property tax. And then the state changed some rules, mm-hmm. Because they wanted to figure out, well, veterans that 100% are making X number of dollars, you know, then they turn around and change the rules where you got to now be making less than $25,000 in order for to be able to get your money back. There are so many different things that, you know, then they want to sit and say, well, the lottery money is for veterans, this money is for veterans, but
1: where's it go? Yeah,
0: exactly. It goes back into that magic donut hole, and we kind of have to figure that out.
1: Exactly.
0: Amy, you are at the Veterans Community Project every month. Why is it important for you to attend these events and other events in the metropolitan area for veterans?
1: So I absolutely adore going to Veterans Community Project. It's like a family up there. I get to see members. I get to see people. When I am having a down day, just being around like-minded people, other veteran families and things like that, it's just absolutely amazing. I never served. By the time I got my head out of my ear, I went to enlist and I was too old. And so I commend everybody that did, but I didn't get to, but I am very proud of my veteran husband and love doing that and love giving back at Veterans Community Project and out at different events. I'm known as the Duck Lady. So if you ever see me, I hand out rubber ducks. People ask why all the time or say it's a Jeep thing. It was actually created to put a smile on somebody's face and show somebody you love them. And so I hand out ducks all the time and I tell my veterans, you can be the crabbiest veteran, but I put a duck in front of your face, you're going to smile.
0: So Amy, do veterans who plan to attend on Saturday need to sign up? Or is there any cost? Do they just need to show up?
1: They just need to show up. We are zero cost. We're including free haircuts. We're including free brunch. We've got all the resources. I really think that we are going to be very busy this Saturday. And next year, we're going to have to move locations because we're going to blow this out of the water.
0: So this is your first event, Saturday, September 26th. Amy, where is it going to be held?
1: Lee Summit BFW Post. It's the Jack Ray Post 5789. It's on 329 Southeast Douglas Street in Lee Summit.
0: Amy, what time will the event start?
1: It starts at 10, brunches at 11, haircuts start whenever, between 10 and 11. My friend Doc Golden is doing a prayer right about 10 o'clock. We'll have a small opening ceremony, Pledge of Allegiance and stuff like that, and then resources start.
0: And Amy, what time will it end?
1: It ends at 2. One thing that we had heard very strongly was transportation out to Lee Summit was an issue. And so thank you to my generous sponsors. We were able to secure yellow school buses from Veterans Community Project and St. Michael's for people to be able to attend.
0: And where will these buses pick up, or how can people, who can people call if they need a ride?
1: The buses will be at Veterans Community Project. One will be there at 9:15, one at 11:15, and same for St. Michael's. They will have a bus at 9:15 and 11:15 to take them to the event and then bring them back.
0: And where is the Veterans Community Project located?
1: 89th and Troost.
0: So if you remember with the old Lakeside Hospital, Vencor Hospital, right across, right behind Center High School, that's where the Veterans Community Project is. You'll see in big yellow, that is VCP, Veterans Community Project. And where is St. Michael's located?
1: St. Michael's is over by the main VA. So it's over on Chelsea by the main VA.
0: So if you can Google St. Michael's, there's going to be a bus there at, you said, 9:30 and 11:30, correct?
1: 9:15 and 11:15. They'll be driving to the event by 9:30 and 11:30, so 9:15.
0: And so you just mentioned it, Amy. You could not pull this off with some great partners. Who are the other organizations that are helping you with this humongous lift?
1: So my main sponsor has been Humana, and I absolutely adore them. When I was looking for sponsors and things like that, I sent a proposal, and it was a very, very just, this is my thoughts. And they came in with a huge donation. I told them that it would probably be towards transportation, and they came in hardcore. We've also got CenterWell Senior Primary Care that is helping with that. Senior focused care is a big deal. They don't have as many patients as your other hospitals and things like that, so they take the time with you. We've also got Bright Star Care, my own agency, A-plus Career is doing the resume writing skills. We've got Evan Essence that's donating some cookies. And then my barbers are actually donating their time, and they're from Old Town Barber College, so I'm super excited about that as well. We as Operation Veteran Resources bought three barber chairs, so you're going to be in a comfy barber chair getting your hair cut.
0: So how can people contact you, Amy, if they would like to get a health care plan review or find out what if they've got the best policy for the upcoming year?
1: Absolutely. So my phone number is 913-701-0244. You can call me and ask me those questions. And if you're on the best plan, you can guarantee I'm going to tell you to stay put.
0: And how can I catch you on Facebook?
1: I am on Facebook under Bloom Agency, and then my personal page as well, Amy Beth Bloom.
0: So as we close out, Amy, I don't even put today, do you have any final comments or words, and why should people come out on Saturday to get those veteran resources?
1: Again, veteran resources are the best kept worst secret. So let's get out. Let's do some stuff. Let's figure these things out and make this a memorable event. Next year, Operation Veteran Resources is going to have some fundraisers that I'm super excited about, from mini golf to ruck march and a 5K. So you'll see us around town all the time.
0: So I want to thank Amy for being our guest today, folks. We never end Cowtown Conversations without our Community Minute. If you are not registered to vote in the November general election, you still have time until October the 7th. If you live in Kansas City, you can register to vote at the Kansas City Election Board, which is right off of Martin Luther King Drive, across from the store down there in the Sunfresh down there. So if you live outside of Kansas City, you have to go to the Jackson County Election Board. And if you live in Kansas, you need to go to the Johnson County or the Wyandotte County Board. Folks, absentee voting has started in Missouri. For those who are not going to be, say you're a poll worker, you're going to be out of town, you're not going to be at your polling place on November 3rd, you can go vote now. Again, the Veterans Resource Fair will be held this Saturday, September 26th at the VFW Jack Rowley Post 5789, located at 329 Southeast Douglas Street in Lee's Summit, from 10 a.m. to 2 p.m. They will have a free brunch starting at 11. Come out and see what resources available for you as a veteran. September is Prostate Cancer Awareness Month. A simple PSA blood test can save your life. 1 in 8 men will be diagnosed with prostate cancer during their lifetime. Prostate cancer has a cure rate of over 90% when caught early. If you're African-American, you're at a higher risk and should start getting screened in your 40s. 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All you have to do is text 988 from your cell phone, and trained personnel are available to help. You can also call them at 988. For those who live in the 3rd District, 3rd District Cleanup will be held this Saturday, September 26th from 8 a.m. to noon. It's going to be free for all Kansas City residents. If you've got leaf and brush and different things that are sitting at the curb, there are going to be multiple locations. Go to kcmo.org to find a location near you. And again, if you live in Kansas and you're not registered to vote, check with the local voting in Wyandotte County or Johnson County, because, folks, this is an important vote. Your voice is your vote. If you don't have a voice and you don't have a vote, make sure your voice is heard loud and clear. For Cowtown Conversations, being your host, Joseph Jackson. Join us next week as the League of Women Voters for the Missouri chapter will be our guest, and we'll be talking about the November 3rd general election. I hope you have a great day. 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

Good morning, everyone. Happy Thursday. My name is Barry. This show's called Signal to Noise. And I don't know about you guys, but I like hearing new music, like music I haven't heard before. Because A, I like new things, but B, it's also a way to discover your new favorite songs, right? And you can't get new favorites if you don't listen to new stuff. So this first song I'm going to play for you, I got this album. It came out in 2025 by Brandi Carlile, called Returning to Myself. And I put it in the CD player after I bought it and was listening to it as I was driving. Heard this first song and I'm like, oh my God, I need to hear that again. It's so good. So I have like a new favorite song now. So we'll do that to start the show. Got music, other new music from Margaret Glaspie and the Daylones, Sunvolt. Got some jangle rock for you at the end of this hour. We got some primitive rock and roll in the second hour. New music from Bruce Cockburn and Beck, Sierra Farrell. All kinds of cool stuff. So let's start with Brandi Carlile.

Into that set with music from Glenn Hansard, High Hope, from his solo album Rhythm and Repose. Beautiful voice of Dolly Parton before that. The Beautiful Lie from her album Little Sparrow, and Brandi Carlile, the title track, Returning to Myself, from her album from last year. And we'll start this next set with another great Irish songwriter, Mike Scott, and his band, The Waterboys.

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1: You're listening to Signal to Noise on KKFI. I'm Barry. Ended that set with new music from Pharaoh's Daughter, Dome Dido, from the Songs of Desire album. All the way from Jamaica. Before that, Desmond Dekker, The Israelites, produced by legendary producer Leslie Kong. That's from the King Kong compilation album. For that, some High Lonesome Sounds from Bob Dylan and Ralph Stanley. We heard The Lonesome River from the Dylan album, Telltale Signs. And The Waterboys started that set with Killing My Heart from the deluxe edition of the Fisherman's Blues album. Let's get some more new stuff in your ears these next 15 minutes or so. At least three of the four tracks are new. We'll start with new music from one of my favorite songwriters, Margaret Glaspie. A song called That Rose.

Been a while since I played some Richard Thompson, so there you go. Ended that set with The Storm Won't Come from his album 13 Rivers. New music from Sunvolt, before that Kaleidoscope, Devil Has His Due, from their brand new album Sound Signal Serenades. The Delones before that, It's Come Coming Home from the album Don't Let It Die. And we started with new music from Margaret Glaspie, The Rose, or That Rose. That's the name of that song from the album I Am Both. You're listening to Signal to Noise. My name is Barry. Let's do some jangly to get us to the top of the hour. Where to start? Well, I would say Gene Clark.

0: Well, just like the Beatles and the Rolling Stones, the Byrds inspired a lot of bands to sound like them. 12-string guitars, good harmonies, lots and lots of music released in 65, 6, and 7. It sounded like Bird songs, so you heard about four of them there. Ended up with the Riddles. It's One Thing to Say. We also heard from The Circle, a song called The Words. The Squires, not the same as the Neil Young band in the early 60s, isn't a different band. I Can't Do It was the second song in that set. We started with Gene Clark. There's an interesting story behind that song. It was originally on his first solo album that came out in January of 66 after he left the Byrds. And it had, you know, a couple of the Byrds on it, the drummer and the bass player. In this case, he also had Clarence White on guitar, who also played with the Byrds later. This song called The Same One. And in 1972, Gene Clark went back to the studio and redid the vocals on that album. If you hear the original album, which I had at one point, Gene's vocals were not real prominent in the mix. And I guess he didn't really like the vocals. So in 72, he went back in the studio and re-recorded the vocals, which is what you heard in that particular version of the song. And also they remixed some of the backing tracks to make it sound a little bit less cluttered than the original album. I think it worked out quite well. The album that came out that I was just talking about was called Early L.A. Sessions. And I think it's been re-released a couple times on CD. That's from my original vinyl copy of it. So you might have heard a click or a pop here or there. By the way, you're listening to Signals to Noise. My name's Barry. In the second hour, we got more Bob Dylan for you. We got some primitive rock and roll from the mid to late 50s. Some new music from Tom Petty and the Heartbreakers and the Montvales and the Morning Line and local music too. So it's all wrapped in a nice little bundle just for you. And let's take a station break. I owe you a couple things. Let's do them and then we'll come back and we'll hear some homegrown music.
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0: This show's called Signal to Noise on Barry. Oh, I forgot to tell you at the top of the hour that I'll be hosting Midcoast Live on October the 9th. That's on a Friday at noon. And my special guest will be Barry Washboard Barnes, a musician from Lawrence who's also a poet and a writer and a member of a number of bands, the Border Band, for a brief time. He was in, what other band was he in that I can't think of at the moment? A band with Robert Baker in Lawrence. The name will come to me. He's also a sometime member of Uncle Dirty Toes. I think he played with them in their latest gig. He's also a duo called Zydeco to Go. He does some washboard, of course. So it'll be fun to have him down here. It's been a while. I've had him do a show a couple years ago with me. So I'm looking forward to doing that. Well, you know, sometimes I put sets together based on something I hear. You know, I'll hear a song and I'll go, oh, you know what? That I could think of about three other songs that go with that song. And boom, I have a set of songs. Well, that's what happened with this first set that I'm going to play. Penny and I went down to Farlington, Kansas over the last weekend and saw a concert from J.T. Canole and Mike Brewer. And he played these couple of songs. First couple I'm going to play for you, and then I realized, you know what, I can do a couple of more things kind of like that for a set. So that's what I did. I'm going to start with music from J.T. Canole. This is one of his songs about small towns that have their own bakeries and bake their own pastries and breads and things like that. Then we'll do some more homegrown stuff after that.
1: Well, got a little story to tell you here.

party just the other night. The host, he was quite smug as he sauntered up to me and offered me a drug.

Music from Neil Young from his Archives series, Homegrown. It's All Right With Me. Country Pie before that from Bob Dylan. Doesn't matter if it's apple or pumpkin or strawberry or whatever. It's all good. From Nashville Skyline, Guy Clark, Homegrown Tomatoes from the Essential Guy Clark album, and J.T. Canole, Hard Crust Bread from his album True Stories. Now let's jump into the 50s for some primitive rock and roll. Just because these people weren't famous doesn't mean they couldn't rock. I've been remastering a lot of these old 45s scooped up by record collectors over the years, and they get enough of them, they put out these albums. This is from a series called Desperate Rock and Roll. There's like, 13 or 14 of these. All of these are singles released locally for the most part. None of them really made it into the national consciousness, but thank God for record collectors who grab all this stuff and then put it on a CD for us to hear. So we're going to start with somebody who's in a bad, bad way, Roger and the Tempests.

Yeah, four torrid blasts of early rock and roll for you. See what Elvis inspired? Ended up with Tommy LaBeef. What a great name. Song called Tore Up, of course. Gene Davis, before that, I've Had It, I'm Through. Second song in that set was Tiny Tim, not the guy that lived in Greenwich Village and did Tiptoe Through the Tulips. This is another Tiny Tim. I Gotta Find Someone, and Roger and the Tempests, Bad, Bad Way, started that set. This is Signal to Noise, I'm Barry. Let's do some new stuff in this next set, all brand new. Most of them just released this week, actually. Most of them precursors for new albums. In fact, the Beck album's already out. Let's start, though, with new music from Bruce Cockburn. He has a new album coming, I think in October, called The Blood of Others. We're going to hear a classic blues song from him, The Yellow Dog Blues.

new music from Tom Petty and the Heartbreakers from an upcoming box set of previously unreleased tracks, that being one of them, called Parade of Loons. The album's going to be called Origins. New music from Beck. Before that, from his new album called Ride Lonesome, we heard a song called It Ends Right Here. And a new single by Sierra Farrell that just was released. This is, I presume, the B-side. She's released two songs, so I think of them in A and B-sides. The song was called Trying to Love You. And Bruce Coburn started the set with Yellow Dog Blues, one of the earliest blues songs.

from his new album called The Blood of Others. And more new stuff in this next set. I want to play you some new power pop stuff. We'll start with new music from Gary Calamar. And this features Robin Hitchcock on co-lead vocals.

All that new music, so good. From The Morning Line was the last thing you heard. That particular track, Spellbound, is getting a lot of airplay around the country right now. It's from their new album called Stars. The Mont Vales before that, Rolled to Trouble from Paths of Totality. Then we started with Gary Calamar and Robin Hitchcock. Who Are We Gonna Be Today? It's from his brand new album called Odd Numbers and Slanted Rhymes. Want to get a couple local things in before we reach the top of the hour. Mr. Scott Bunty will be sitting here at noon today. That's going to be an interesting wild ride. So stick around. And, of course, Jazz Afternoon and Happy Hour with Chef Pat coming up, too. Let's play you some local things. Just got the new album from David Haken's band called Lantern and Quill. The album's called Hope at My Door. I'm going to play you a song called Pegasus from that. And then you heard him on my show last week, Melvin Litton. He's playing live in Lawrence at the Northside Bar. I'm going to play something from his new album called The Dealer. We're going to play you The Witch's Waltz for you. But let's start with Lantern and Quill. This is a song called, as I said, Pegasus.

All right, music from Melvin Litton, Witch's Waltz from the new album The Dealer, and Lantern and Quill, Pegasus from their new album Hope at My Door. Guess what? It's time for me to get out of here. Scott Bunty's sitting in today, and I'll see you next week. I have no idea what I'm going to do, but I'll figure something out. Get ready for Freeze Frame as well. So we'll see you next time.

Hi, I'm Russ Simmons with Freeze Frame, KKFI's weekly look at the newest cinematic fare in theaters and streaming. Filmmaker Zach Cregger, responsible for recent horror hits like Barbarian and Weapons, was handed the reins to reimagine the biopunk Resident Evil franchise about killer mutants. The result is an utterly shameless, violent, ugly, and brilliantly made adaptation of the video game that's far better than any of its predecessors. Austin Abrams makes an appealing everyman thrown into an apocalyptic hell. There are more effective jump scares here than in a dozen horror movies, as well as a lot of cheeky humor. Resident Evil is depraved, but effective. Ethan Hawke gives another solid performance in the Depression-era prison drama, The Wait. In a desperate attempt to secure his release from a penal labor camp and reunite with his child, Ethan agrees to Warden Russell Crowe's scheme to smuggle a fortune in gold across a vast area of Oregon wilderness. While it may not be in the same category as the similarly filmed classics like Treasure of the Sierra Madre and the white-knuckle thriller Sorcerer, The Wait is nonetheless a gritty and involving thriller about the costs of human greed. The stop-motion animation masters at Aardman Studios, the home of Wallace and Gromit, offer a clever early Halloween treat for the whole family, Shaun the Sheep, the Beast of Mossy Bottom. Shaun, experimenting with a formula to grow pumpkins, accidentally causes the farmer of Mossy Bottom to become covered with hair and mistaken for Bigfoot. This fast and furious and nearly wordless comedy is aimed squarely at the youngest demographic, but is loaded with sight and sound gags that should appeal to mom and dad. Shaun the Sheep, the Beast of Mossy Bottom, is a nimble family flick. Well, that's it for this edition of Freeze Frame. Until next time, I'm Russ Simmons with Fox 4 and KKFI-FM. Freeze Frame!

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It's Thursday at noon. And my name is Scott Bunty. I'm the host for the next 2 hours. We've got a great show. We've got some new music, local, vintage, pop, rock, reggae, punk. 2 hours of fun and surprises. We're going to get started with the local band, Via Luna. Thanks for tuning in, KKFI.

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It's Thursday, folks. And my name is Scott Bunty. I'm here with 2 hours of fun and surprises in the music category. And that first set, we started off with Local Wonders, Via Luna.

0: Legends 2016. And we ended that with new music. We heard from Cola, Head Sitting, off of the Cost of Living Adjustment. It was so nice to see Barry Lee, and it's so nice to be here. It's a thrill to volunteer at KKFI. If you're interested in that, KKFI.org is a resource for all kinds of information on shows, volunteer efforts, and there's a link to past shows, too. So, well worth checking out. Hope your day's going well. I got a couple messages, and then we'll get back to the music. Thanks for tuning in to KKFI.
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Would you like to spend your afternoons listening to jazz? 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Jazzing up your afternoons with Afternoon Jazz. 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

You are tuned to 90.1 FM, KKFI, Kansas City Community Radio. My name is Scott. I'm the host of this. It's Thursday, folks. Noon to 2 slot. Done mostly rock and roll this first hour. Going to mix it up for the second hour. So please stay tuned. In that last set, we started off with some British folks, the Rolling Blackouts, Coastal Fever. We heard My Echo from 2022. Florida band Human Television did In Front of the House, 2006 release. We heard from Lawrence Local Superstars, The Sweeping Promises, off their brand new release, You Say I Romanticize, 2026 release. We heard the tune Accent. Then heard from a Colorado band, Dressy Bessie, giving us That's Why, 2002. Steve Wynn and the Miracle 3 did Colored Lights off of Northern Aggression. Steve comes from the Dream Syndicate. And we then heard from Paul Westerberg off a solo album. He did Looking Out Forever from 1999. He was in The Replacements. And we ended that set with Grand Mall, Count Me In, off of Love is the Best Con in Town, 2006. We're all caught up. Just going to keep moving along. Got a lot of tunes to squeeze in. Up next is our friend Joe Strummer, Mescaleros. Thank you so much for tuning in to KKFI.

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KKFI, Kansas City, Community Radio. My name is Scott, and it's Thursday, the noon to two show. We're listening to some musical goodness. In that set, we heard from Joe Strummer and the Mescaleros. They did Tony Adams. We heard from Prince Fatty and Holly Cook. And the Beat Goes On dub.

0: 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I want to thank Bruno for giving me a call. He's out painting his house. Other than that, I got nothing else to share with you. So I'm going to just keep playing some more music. Up next is Toro y Moi. Thanks for tuning in.
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All right, my friends. We're at the end of the Thursday noon show for this week. And I want to let you know, we just heard from Toro y Moi with Freelance. The Goat Girl did Sad Cowboy for 2022. And that last song was by Lump, a tune called Animal. It came out in 2021. Up next is headline news. We've got jazz in the afternoon. I'm going to go out with a tune called Tranquility Base. The group is Tranquility Base. The song is called 5 Miles High off of Let the Freak Flag Fly. You know, it's always a good thing to stay tuned to KKFI. It just changes. Every 2 hours, there's a new show. There's a new person that comes in. It's so passionate about what they do. You can't help but love KKFI. So thank you so much for listening. And if you're interested, I do a show Friday night, 9 to 11, called Moonlight Mosaic. And I would invite you to join me on that for a whole bunch of silliness. All right, here we go. Take care. Have a good afternoon.

0: I'm Max Pringle with these headlines. A federal judge temporarily blocked President Trump's ban of three news outlets from the White House. He said CNN, MS Now, and Politico must have their access restored. But reporters from all three outlets said they were still blocked today, a few hours after the order. The news outlets soon asked in a new court filing for an immediate hearing to address their continued ban from the White House grounds. The back and forth was the latest in an extraordinary showdown between Trump and media outlets whose coverage he dislikes. Trump announced he was banning the outlets Friday, assailing what he called fake news. The outlets argued they were singled out over the content of their coverage of the Trump administration. Chinese President Xi Jinping arrived in Washington today for his first state visit to the U.S. in more than a decade. President Trump and Xi are expected to discuss tensions over the Iran war, tariffs, AI, and differences over a treaty on the status of Taiwan. More from Nick Harper.
1: The U.S. will be pointing out that held within that document is the idea that there is this continued commitment from China to a peaceful solution. And the U.S. doesn't feel that that is the current situation. So that document, open to interpretation, both sides interpreting it in different ways. The fear is, though, that Donald Trump sometimes changes long-standing foreign policy with a single remark or a single post on social media.
0: Pakistan says it has struck targets in Afghanistan that it says were used to launch drone attacks on its territory. More from Karen Chamas.
2: An Afghan government spokesperson said the airstrikes killed four civilians and struck southern and eastern Afghan provinces. The spokesman called the strikes shameless acts of aggression and said they would meet an appropriate response. Tensions between the neighboring countries have heightened as fighting has escalated. Earlier this week, Pakistani fighter jets struck sites in eastern Afghanistan that Islamabad said were militant hideouts. I'm Karen Chamas.
0: Renewed fighting in northern Ethiopia has effectively restarted a devastating conflict that killed an estimated 500,000 people and ended in 2022. Rebel forces were mobilizing today for an armed struggle they hope will lead to the removal of the federal prime minister. The main combatants are Ethiopian federal troops and fighters loyal to the Tigray People's Liberation Front. The TPLF is an armed political group in Tigray, which is Ethiopia's northernmost regional state. The TPLF and Ethiopian federal troops previously waged war between November 2020 and November 2022 when a peace deal was signed in South Africa. Eritrean troops fought alongside Ethiopian forces against the TPLF in that conflict. The brutal conflict has led to famine and a collapse of the country's health care system. Israeli Prime Minister Benjamin Netanyahu will address the United Nations General Assembly today in New York. He plans to meet with several world leaders, but not President Trump. Netanyahu's visit is brief due to the upcoming Jewish holiday of Sukkot, which begins Friday. Meanwhile, a top European Union official says only a small fraction of the funds needed to rebuild Gaza have been collected. Authorities have gathered just 1 billion of the 71 billion euros in donations required. This comes as a Hamas spokesperson said the group is ready to move forward with the next steps of a peace agreement. President Trump's Board of Peace unveiled a six-month, $2.45 billion plan for Gaza's reconstruction on Wednesday. Israel says it will not allow reconstruction to begin until Hamas abides by the terms of the peace deal and disarms and hands power over to a transitional authority under the auspices of the Board of Peace. Meanwhile, the UN pleaded for all parties in Yemen to ensure humanitarian aid is delivered rapidly as fighting between Iran-backed Houthi rebels and Saudi-backed government forces intensifies an already dire humanitarian situation. The United Nations Human Rights Chief Volker Turk said people fleeing violence need protection and access to food, shelter, and health care. Those are the Pacifica headlines. I'm Max Pringle.
3: 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This is the Jazz Doc, bringing you jazz on this cool, much cool, cooler and nicer Thursday afternoon. I think fall is upon us, at least for the moment. Yesterday would have been John Coltrane's 100th birthday, and I thought this show would be a good time to highlight some of his music. I've tried to gather some tunes that not everyone is familiar with, or other musicians playing his songs, rather than just the so-called, quote, greatest hits, unquote. And hopefully you will find and hear some things that you weren't familiar with. And we're going to start off with one that I think you probably aren't familiar with. This comes from an October of 1958 album, initially called Stereo Drive, and it was listed under the pianist Cecil Taylor. Yes, Coltrane and Taylor recorded once back in 58. And then it came out again, I think, in the 70s called Coltrane Time. By this time, Coltrane had become legendary, so it was easier to sort of sell it. And he was joined by Kenny Dorham on trumpet, Chuck Israels on bass, who, by the way, wrote this tune, and Lewis Hayes on the drums. And this tune is called Double Clutching.

Very interesting tune. Interesting album. There's only four songs. Two of them were standards. One was the aforementioned Double Clutching, and another, written by Kenny Dorham, was called Shifting Down. We'll have to get to that some other time. Everyone, musician-wise, sounded like themselves, particularly Taylor, Coltrane, and Kenny Dorham. Now we're going to hear a Coltrane tune. This is Impressions, which was based on So What. And this is one of the most famous versions. This is a live version by Wes Montgomery at the Half Note in June of 1965.

I'm assuming that's Wes Montgomery laughing, probably saying, I can do this and you can't, or something like that. And now we're going to hear a Tommy Flanagan tune called Freight Train, written for Coltrane. This comes from a 1958 album that was under the name of Kenny Burrell. It was called Kenny Burrell and John Coltrane. Flanagan was on piano, Paul Chambers bass, Jimmy Cobb drums, and Kenny Burrell and John Coltrane.

Freight Train by Tommy Flanagan. While that tune was playing, I got a call from a great musician who's in town, Rob Sheps, who told me that he's a good friend of Chuck Israel's, who wrote the first tune of the set today. Chuck is alive and well and still gigging around in Portland at the young age of 90. And the story Chuck told him about double clutching is, before the session started, he was working on a tune, and John Coltrane showed an interest in what he was working on, and looking over his shoulder and encouraging him and to keep writing the tune and like the tune, which is probably how it got onto that album. So thank you, Rob, for that information. That is definitely not in the liner notes. And we're almost at half past the hour, and we're going to hear another Coltrane tune called Like Sonny. This came from Coltrane Jazz, recorded for Atlantic in 1957. And this comes from a 2008 album called Mostly Coltrane by pianist Steve Kuhn, who performed with him in January, February, and March of 1960. And he was joined on this particular album of Kuhn's by Joe Lovano on tenor, David Fink on bass, and Joey Barron on the drums. And as the title suggests, it's all or almost all Coltrane tunes on this album.

Tune in to Economics for the People every fourth Thursday at 7 p.m. It's a show about people and communities, economics, life, and livelihoods, about diverse voices and economic experiences.

Coltrane song that came from the same era. This came from Coltrane's 1960 album, Coltrane Sound. And the tune is called Equinox. And this is performed by a group led by pianist Mark Copeland. The album was called Stompin' with Savoy, and it was from 93. Bob Berg is on tenor, Randy Brecker, trumpet, James Genus, bass, and Dennis Chambers on the drums.

Equinox. Nice, dark tune. Doesn't get played too much, at least I don't think. And speaking of songs of Coltrane's that don't get played too much, we're going to hear one that I think is a very nice tune, but definitely underplayed. It's called Straight Street, and it came from Coltrane's first album as a leader for Prestige in May of 57. And the story has always been, for his recordings with Prestige, it was almost always standards, although there are a few songs that he actually wrote, including this one, whereas in compares with Blue Train, which he did for Blue Note, for the five tunes he wrote, and those are all now considered classics. So this is one of the few compositions of his to appear on one of his Prestige albums from the late 50s. And this comes from a 1975 Hilton Ruiz album called Piano Man. And besides Hilton on piano, Buster Williams playing bass, and Billy Higgins on the drums.

Hope you like that tune. Nice, bouncy tune. Now we're going to get to hear Coltrane. This tune came from the 1961 Africa Brass Sessions. It wasn't on Volume 1. It was on Volume 2, and it's called Blues Minor. And if I can read the print, I can tell you who some of the musicians were. Booker Little, Britt Woodman, Carl Bowman on euphonium. There were four French horns, Julius Watkins, Donald Corrado, Bob Northern, and Robert Swisshelm, Billy Barber on the tuba, Eric Dolphy on anything he could play, which was everything, Pat Patrick on baritone, Coltrane, of course, on tenor in a rhythm section, McCoy Tyner, piano, Reggie Workman, bass, and Elvin Jones on the drums. Blues Minor.

I should add that the orchestra of musicians was led by Eric Dolphy, who also did the arrangements. That was the Africa Brass Sessions from June of 61, followed by some live recordings later that year, including the famous, or depending upon your view of things, infamous Village Vanguard recordings from November of 61, but more about that another time. Almost at the top of the hour. And now we're going to hear from Ravi Coltrane, one of John Coltrane's sons. This comes from a 2002 album called Mad Six, and this is Coltrane's tune 26-2. This was originally recorded from the Coltrane's Sound Sessions in 1960, came out in 1970 in some type of a compilation album called Coltrane Legacy. And Ravi Coltrane is joined by George Colligan on piano, Daryl Hall on bass, and Steve Haas on the drums.

That was 26-2 from Ravi Coltrane. And this is the Jazz Doc bringing you jazz on a Thursday afternoon at 90.1 FM, KKFI, Kansas City Community Radio. Hope you've enjoyed the first hour of Coltrane and are looking forward to the second hour. Now, I know we're the second hour, and sometimes by mid-afternoon, people's attention spans and energy tend to sag a little. So this next tune I put here on purpose for that reason. I'm certain there are a number of Coltrane songs that could be used for this purpose to replace caffeine or energy drinks, but I chose this one. This is a live recording, quite live as you'll see, from Birdland in October of 63, featuring Coltrane on tenor and his usual group of Tyner on piano, Jimmy Garrison bass, Elvin Jones drums. And this is the Mongo Santa Maria tune, Afro Blue.

And I should mention that Coltrane was playing soprano sax on that tune, but you already knew that. And now to turn the musical temperature down a little bit, we're going to go back 1 year to an album that Coltrane made with Duke Ellington from September of 62, just called Ellington and Coltrane. And this is a tune Ellington wrote, and it's called Take the Coltrane.

And joining Ellington on that was Coltrane on tenor and Jimmy Garrison on bass and Elvin Jones on the drums. Now we're going to hear something that's very familiar to everyone. This goes back about a year and a half before the tune we just played. And this is the title cut from the March of 61 Miles Davis album, Someday My Prince Will Come. And both Coltrane and Hank Mobley are on tenor. Wynton Kelly is on piano, Paul Chambers bass, and Jimmy Cobb on the drums, along with Miles, of course, on the trumpet.

0: Hey, Kansas City, here's your jazz calendar for Thursday, September 24th. Tomstown at 17 and Main has the KC Joe 5 with In My Jazz Era Uptown Funk at 7 o'clock. The Black Dolphin presents the Mark Slim Trio from 8 to 12. Ted's Tap Room at 1829 McGee features the band Oasis from 7 to 10:30. The Majestic presents pianist Matt Villinger from 6 to 9. Eddie V's at 700 West 47th Street features Eclipse from 6:30 to 9:30. Chaz at the Raphael Hotel, located at Warren Allen Ward Parkway, has the Brant Jester Duo from 6 to 10. The Vu Lounge has Mike Shanks from 7:30 to 11. Stockhill presents Marty Wall from 8 to 11. The French Market and the Shops of Prairie Village has Trey Lesh from 5:30 to 8. Cafe 333 has Jazzy Jazz Miyagi from 6 to 10. 515 Music Hub has the David Watson Nanette from 6 to 9. Sullivan Steakhouse in Leawood has the Delinia Brown Trio from 6 to 9. The Ship has Jazz Thursday featuring Pope of Dope from 7 to 10. The Phoenix at 8th and Central has Chloe McFadden from 7 to 11. Johnny's in Liberty features She Groove from 6:30 to 10:30. Louise Reserve, formerly Cafe Trio, features Tim Whitmer from 5 to 8. P.S. Speakeasy in the Hotel Phillips has saxophonist Max Levy at 7:30. That is your jazz calendar for Thursday, September 24th. The jazz calendar can be seen at kkfi.org under calendars or on the KKFI app. And now it's back to Jazz Afternoon with the Jazz Doc.
1: 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I've had a great time bringing you all things Coltrane. And we have time for a few more tunes before Chef Pat comes in with some great blues music. This next tune comes from a 1957 album that Coltrane did with Paul Quinichet, who sounded so much like Lester Young, they called him the Vice Prez. And he was joined by Mal Waldron on piano, who actually wrote this tune, Julian Ewell on bass, and Ed Thigpen on drums. And this is a tune called Catton.

Catton by Mal Waldron. That was a nice bluesy tune to get you in the mood for Chef Pat and the Blues, which will be coming up shortly. We're going to stay in 1957 musically, since we don't have a time machine. This comes from Sonny Clark's album, Sonny's Crib. And this is the standard Speak Low. And Coltrane and Sonny Clark are joined by Donald Byrd on trumpet, Curtis Fuller trombone, Paul Chambers, he's everywhere, on bass, and Art Taylor on the drums.

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2: And this is the Jazz Doc, and I've had a great time bringing you jazz on this Thursday afternoon. Be sure to stay tuned for Chef Pat in about 10 minutes or so, playing some great blues. To send us out, we're going to first hear John Coltrane tune called Lazy Bird that came off of his 1957 album Blue Train. And this particular version comes from 1970, and it features Charles Earland on organ, Jimmy Heath on tenor, Clayton Prudian on trombone, Virgil Jones trumpet, Jimmy Turner drums, and Maynard Parker on guitar. I've never heard a version of this Coltrane tune with a guitar. I hope you like it. Have a great night. Enjoy the weekend and the weather. Go Chiefs, and I'll be back next week.

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Good Thursday afternoon, folks. Chef Pat here with you. Happy hour until 6 o'clock. Going to have some good stuff for you. Quinn Sullivan in town tonight at Knucklehead, so I've got a song or two of Quinn's lined up for this afternoon. And a couple of folks that we saw here over the last couple of weeks down at Knucklehead. So some good stuff coming your way. Jazz Doc just took us out of here with some John Coltrane, Naima, a show dedicated to Coltrane, who would have been, I think, 100 this week, last couple days. Yeah, good stuff. Let's go ahead and get started here, see if I can make this work. You know how I am with electronics, but we'll give it a shot. Here we go.

Eric Clapton and B.B. King, 3 o'clock Blues, from the CD Riding with the King, a 2000 release on Reprise label. Jennifer Lynn and the Groove Revival kicked that set off with Love Me Like a Man. It's a live cut from the CD Live from the Northern Plains, a 2024 release on J&R Collective. Now, that B.B. King Clapton song, I wanted to try and get in a couple of weeks ago there, celebrating BB's birthday, but I ran out of time, but I got it in anyway. So belated happy birthday to BB. Let's carry on here. Gotta kick this one off with Alistair Green.

0: Anthony Geraci, Broken Mirror, Broken Mirror, from his CD Tears in My Eyes, released in 2024 on Blue Heart Records. It started the set off with Alistair Green, Big Boss Man. It was a live cut from the CD Live from the 805, a 2018 release on Ripcat Records. Well, let's do this. We'll get back to the music in just a moment.
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0: Yeah, Joanne Shaw Taylor, Nobody's Fool, the title cut from her 2022 release on KTBA Records. It's Keeping the Blues Alive, a label that Joe Bonamassa has kind of put out there and getting some folks out on it. Joanne Shaw Taylor's one of them. Amanda Fish, our own, going down from her CD Free, a 2018 release on Viztone, and started the set off with Brad Guitar Wilson, Nobody Knows You When You're Down and Out, from Buckle Up, a 2024 release on Cali B Music. Well, hang on just a second. We'll do this and we'll get back to the music in just a minute.
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0: You know, now one thing about happy hour is normally you're doing a little bit of drinking or, you know, having some libations. So let's do some drinking songs here for the next set.

That was Lindsay Alexander from his CD Comeback Baby, the song Can't Drink, Can't Sleep, Can't Eat, a 2014 release on Delmark. Altered 5 Blues Band before that, Great Minds Drink Alike, from their 2019 release 10,000 Watts, came out on Blind Pig Records, and started the set off with Ping Rose, Don't Drink Me Dry, the title cut. I'm sorry, it's not the title cut. The CD is called Conjure Man, released in 2024 on New Sun Music. We are listening to 90.1 FM KKFI, Kansas City Community Radio. 1 hour of happy hour down, another one to go. Chef Pat here with you. Thank you for the phone calls. I'm glad some of my friends are out there enjoying the show. Always a fun time to put it together. So let's keep on going. Try to get as much music I can in the last hour here. We're way past time, wouldn't you think?

0: Bob Corator and Friends, Last Time, featuring Jimmy Reed on vocals there. The CD High Rise Blues, released in 2023 on Viztone. Sonny Landreth before that, Way Past Long, featuring Robin Ford, trading guitar licks with Sonny there. The CD From the Reach, a 2008 release on Proper Records. And started the set off with Albert Castilla, All Our Pastimes, with Danielle Nicole sharing vocals on that one. The CD Righteous Souls was released in 2024 on Gulf Coast Records. Well, let's do this. We'll get back to the music in a moment.
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glory. 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I'm fresh out. Baby, I'm fresh out.

0: Cristone, Kingfish Ingram, Fresh Out, featuring Buddy Guy on vocals there, sharing with him in the guitar work. That's from the 2019 release Kingfish on Alligator Records. Also on Alligator, just before that, we heard Long John Hunter doing I'm Broke. The CD Swinging from the Rafters was released in 1997. And started the set off with Strat Cat Willie and the Strays, I Ain't Got Nothing, from his CD Don't Slow Down, a 25 release by the band. Well, it's 5:30. Let's do this and see how much I can get swung in here in the last half hour of Happy Hour.
1: The other media does a good job of reporting on business. You get a lot about the market, CEOs, and even corporate scandals. But where's the news about the rest of us, the working people? What's it like to deliver mail or build a car? 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

0: Well, those last two songs we heard were from Quinn Sullivan, who's going to be in town tonight at Knuckleheads. We heard Buffalo Nickel from the CD Midnight Highway, a 2017 release on Provogue. Also from Midnight Highway, we heard the title cut, Midnight Highway. Tinsley Ellis before that, If the River Keeps Rising, from his Midnight Blue CD, a 2014 release on Heart Fixer. And Papa Chubby started that set off with Back in My Baby's Arms from the Essential Papa Chubby, a 2010 Blind Pig release. Well, I'm going to hop it on out of here. Heartland Labor Forum is up next. I'll be back next week. You know what to do. Take care of yourselves. Take care of each other. I'll see you next Thursday. Going to roll out of here with one more Quinn. Got to Get Better in a Little While from his CD, Getting There. See ya.
1: Hey, how you doing? Hello, Chicago. Are you ready tonight? Well, please welcome to the stage 13-year-old from New Bedford, Massachusetts, Quinn Sullivan, everybody.

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Stay tuned for the Heartland Labor Forum, radio that talks back to the boss.

0: Welcome to the Heartland Labor Forum, a weekly show of news, information, and commentary by and for the working people of Kansas City. This show is produced by a team of volunteers from a broad range of workplaces and unions. The views expressed on the Heartland Labor Forum are ours and not necessarily those of KKFI or any unions involved.
1: And welcome again to the Heartland Labor Forum. I'm Judy Ansel. 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Our members work hard to provide vital services to the community in many fields. And the Greater Kansas City Firefighters, Local 42 of the International Association of Firefighters, represents 12 bargaining units within the metropolitan area, made up of firefighters, paramedics, EMTs, and prosecuting attorneys. In the Heartland Labor Forum and KKFI, thank our underwriters for their support. On tonight's show, the midterms are barreling towards us with lots of fresh recruits wanting to unseat incumbents. Tonight on the show, we'll focus on three Kansas races. The first congressional district, a weirdly shaped creature with its head in the east and its tail waving at Colorado, plus two state House districts, the third around Pittsburgh, and the sixth, which includes Lewisburg and Paola, where a UAW member is running. We've invited all the candidates. We'll see who shows up. In the news, Kansas City Star lays off seven local reporters, and the Kansas AFL-CIO makes its endorsements for the midterms. Our feature at the end of the show is Washington Window on Workers with Mark Grunberg. We'll talk about union lawsuits to stop Trump from sending troops to the polls in November. And now for the news.
2: The news from our side, September 24, 2026. Last fall, a college teacher named Tom Alter was fired from his teaching job at Texas State. Since then, he's filed suit against his employer and turned his fight into a national one for academic freedom in the face of Trump's administration's attacks on universities. What Tom got fired for was a talk he gave to an online socialist conference on his own time that was completely unaffiliated with his university job. A self-described fascist YouTuber had infiltrated the event, recorded clips of his talk, and distorted the meaning. Then they circulated their clips online, gaining the attention of Texas Republican politicians, who then got Alter fired despite the fact that he was a tenured faculty member. Alter found out that he was fired on Facebook, where his college president, Kelly Dempenhaus, had made a post accusing Alter of inciting violence. What Alter had said in the talk about political change was, quote, "Without organization, how can anyone expect to overthrow the most bloodthirsty, profit-driven, mad organization in the history of the world, that of the U.S. government?" After his firing and denial of his grievance demanding reinstatement, Alter went on tour for academic freedom and supported others who have been victimized by the attacks on universities across the nation. He also sued the university, and just this week, the judge presiding over his case denied his university's attempt to be removed as a defendant in the case. That means that if Tom wins his lawsuit, then would be reinstated to his job. The university can't appeal. The next hearing on October 22nd. We will have Tom on the Heartland Labor Forum shortly after that.
3: K Kansas AFL-CIO, the umbrella organization for most of Kansas's unions, has announced its recommendations for the November elections. Endorsements predictably include many, if not all, of the Democratic Party candidates, including Cindy Holscher for governor, who is running against Ty Masterson, Adam Hamilton for U.S. Senate against Roger Marshall, who, by the way, just today mildly criticized the ongoing ICE raids in Dodge City, Garden City, Liberal, and Garden City, Kansas. Other endorsements by the Kansas AFL-CIO include guests on tonight's show, Lauren Reinhold running for Congress, and Isaiah Harris and Frank Henderson running for state rep. The labor body also endorsed Don Coover in the 2nd Congressional District running against Representative Derek Schmidt, Representative Cherise Davids in the 3rd District covering Johnson County and Southern Wyandotte County, and Katie Tyndall in the 4th District covering Wichita. One hot race is between the two Chris's, Chris Mann, a lawyer and retired cop, and Chris Kobach, seeking re-election as Attorney General. Mann got the endorsement over Kobach. While KKFI and its programmers do not endorse, we are free to report on news of endorsements of other organizations like the Kansas AFL-CIO. The data center issue has created some turmoil in endorsements this year. However, after gubernatorial candidate Cindy Holscher called for a moratorium on data centers in order to sort out the pros and cons of them, reacting to the potential loss of jobs, both the IBEW, Local 124, and SMART, the sheet metal and rail workers ended up endorsing her opponent, Ty Masterson.
1: The Kansas City Star has once again reduced its staff of reporters in its ever-shrinking road to obscurity. The Star's parent company, McClatchy Media, made cuts last week across its holdings nationally. About 90 news staff at 17 publications have gotten the hatchet, including 7 at the Star. This is 40% of the company's unionized workforce. All but one at the Star were members of the union. The United Media Guild told us that the layoffs were all the watchdog reporters for Jackson, Johnson, and Wyandotte counties, the Northland, and the law enforcement and the KC Civic Beats. They include Taylor O'Connor, Ilana Arrugetti, Sophie Zeman, Ben Wheeler, Jenna Ebers, and Dylan Lyson, plus one other who was not a union member. According to the Kansas City Business Journal, a union representative in Louisville, Kentucky, shared an email from McClatchy that said layoffs were due to the company, quote, reshaping its newsroom structure to more closely align resources with changing subscriber interests and the ways audiences engage with local news. As part of this change, we are focusing resources on journalism that subscribers value and that can have the greatest impact in the communities we serve, unquote, the email stated. There are cuts at the Louisville Courier, the Sacramento Bee, the Miami Herald, and Charlotte Ledger, among others, in Idaho and the state of Washington, as well as reporters at a Spanish language, El Nuevo Herald. McClatchy bought Knight Ridder for $4.5 billion 20 years ago and took on too much debt. It filed for bankruptcy in 2020 with liabilities almost twice its assets. It was then taken over by a hedge fund, Chatham Asset Management, LLC. In 2024, it merged McClatchy with Accelerate 360, a publisher of lifestyle magazines, including U.S. Weekly and In Touch Weekly. Hedge funds are notorious for stripping companies for parts. The statement that they are aligning with changing subscriber interests at their papers while laying off local reporters appears to fit well with the Star's recent expansion of sports and restaurant coverage. The loss of local reporting is a blow to democracy and to labor, which depends on local reporters to inform the public in an objective manner. One article about the layoffs asserts that this is part of a move to substitute human reporters for AI. That's the news from our side. The news tonight was read by Michael Savoir, Stephen Hill, and I'm Judy Ansel.

0: I'm Judy Ansel, and co-hosting is Elias Garcia. The show was his inspiration, and we're pleased to devote this show to several races in the midterm elections in Kansas. In the first half of the show, we'll cover the race for the first congressional district. Then in the second, we'll talk to candidates for State House of Representatives in Kansas's 3rd and 6th district.
1: We want to emphasize that we may bring the views of the candidates, but we do not endorse them. Indeed, the views expressed on this program are those of our guests and not the views of KKFI, its board, staff, or volunteers. We invited all candidates for the races we are covering. The candidates who are here accepted our invitation. So we're excited to have our guests in this first half, Lauren Reinhold, Democrat, and Stephen Jacob, Libertarian. We invited Tracy Mann, who is the incumbent member of Congress for the Kansas 1st Congressional District, but we did not receive a response from him. With introductions, Lauren Reinhold has been a Kansan for 32 years, an attorney for 28 years, a longtime federal employee, and a workers' rights advocate committed to the strengthening of rural communities, protecting the middle and working class, and restoring integrity to public service. With more than 25 years of experience in public institutions, including her role as attorney advisor at the Social Security Administration, Lauren has dedicated her life to helping families navigate federal systems, advocating for fair treatment of workers, and building efficient people-centered government. Stephen Jacob, who is here with us in the studio, 55 years old, retired from the city of Lawrence, doing maintenance work, and is now an Uber driver. He's a libertarian because no other party has answers on the fact that the national debt is a security threat and will get worse if nothing is done. Representative Tracy Mann, the incumbent, did not respond to our invitation.
0: Okay, thanks, Elias. We have a bunch of questions for both of you, but first, welcome to the show, Lauren. Oh, we're not hearing you. Well, thank you for being with us, and welcome to the show, Stephen.
2: Thank you for having me.
0: Okay, so first off, I want to start with the first question to you, Lauren. So you've been out in western Kansas just recently because there's immigration raids in the southwestern part of the state. Can you tell us what you found?
3: So I arrived last night, and I've driven now to all three of the big cities out here, Dodge City, Garden City, and Liberal, and I've talked to leaders in the community who are concerned about separation of families. They're concerned about the impact on the economy. I have not had the chance, unfortunately, yet, but I intend to talk to labor out here. They, I was told, are busy in the plants today, working with their bargaining unit members and making sure that they have what they need. These towns are like a ghost town right now. They really are.
0: I'm sure people are very scared.
3: They're terrified.
0: Yeah.
3: They're terrified.
0: So let's talk about you. You were a victim of DOGE at Social Security. Tell us what happened to your job and what you witnessed when Musk came in with his, a chainsaw, I think, to the agency. In fact, next week we're actually going to have Social Security workers on to talk about how it's affected their lives. But for starters, tell us about your background with Social Security and what happened.
3: Yeah, so I was a Social Security employee for 16 years. I'm sorry, I'm in the car, so excuse that noise. Social Security employee for 16 years, other than a brief hiatus at the National Labor Relations Board. I did also work at the National Labor Relations Board and would love to answer any questions about that. But in Social Security, I was very content in my job and felt like I was doing a lot of good in a leadership role in training and development. In HR, using my law degree and using a lot of my other critical thinking skills. And I really felt like my future was promising in the federal government, in leadership. And I loved government administration and making government the best it could be. DOGE came in, told all of us to leave, that we weren't needed, that there were too many of us, that we were a waste, and tried to push us out. I initially resisted, and then really when they threatened to make our jobs patronage jobs, that's the point at which it became too much for me, and I knew that I wouldn't survive that kind of environment, one based on loyalty. So I reluctantly chose to take the deferred resignation, and that's why I left the federal government, very much reluctantly. And I will say the other things I saw around me were really good, skilled employees leaving our agency, really good, skilled employees terrified about the future of their jobs, uncertain what their job duties were at the moment. And even more frighteningly, I was aware of them stealing data from our agency, and later learned they did the same in other agencies. They came in and had, these, I call them the Doge youth, you know, those young people working for Doge, came in and took our Social Security data and put it on flash drives, we later found out.
1: There's a lot more we can go into with that, but we also have Stephen here. And so before we move on, I just want to ask to Stephen, you know, what is your background and what pulled you into this?
4: I am basically a retiree now. I worked with the city for 34 years, and I'm just a citizen who's fed up with government in general.
5: And the city was Lawrence, right?
4: City of Lawrence, yes, LFK. And we just... You know, Lawrence has a pretty high cost of living for a poorer town. And, you know, rent is hard. And, you know, Douglas County lost 1,000 people in 2025 alone, probably due to taxes. And it's not going to get any better. Governments are broke. And this is my fourth election now to try to stop it. But it is a tough fight.
1: That's actually a pretty good segue for us. So this is a question actually to both Lauren and you, and here it is. So together, both of you are saying basically, together we can protect working families, we can strengthen rural communities, and build an affordable and thriving economy for all Kansas. So to both of you, what do you see the role of government, right, should be to do first to protect working class families and build an affordable and thriving economy? And so let's have Stephen first, and then we'll have Lauren.
4: The problem with the Democratic plans in general is we are trying to spend our way to affordability, and that's just going to make things worse. I guess I'm looking more at the younger generation, the college kids and younger. What are we leaving them? We are leaving them a mountain of debt as it is. I don't want them to be 30 years old and need $1 million for a starting home. Because all the planned expenditures upcoming to make things more affordable will be coming from the working class to pay X and boomers. I just want to slow that down as much as possible, and it's probably going to take some pain to get a balanced budget, and cuts will have to be made along with some tax hikes, which as a libertarian I hate saying. But we can't cut $3 trillion from the budget. That's not possible without destroying the country. So there's going to have to be a balance for both parties to go along with anything at this point.
1: I was going to say, that's actually a good segue for Lauren's answer because, right, I guess taxes are on the table. So, Lauren, I'm interested in what your answer would be to the same question, right? How do you see the role of government, right, to protect working class families and build an affordable and thriving economy?
3: The role of government should be to create a system where everybody has equal opportunity and has equal education and an ability to climb, an ability to have successful lives. I believe firmly that all Kansans and all Americans deserve access to a job or retirement income that pays all the bills with money left over to save for the future. And the way we're going to get there is by raising taxes significantly on the ultra wealthy. The tax system is lopsided and has become increasingly so since the middle of last century. In the 50s and 60s, it was over 80-90% taxation for the rich or for corporations. Now, corporations manage to dodge taxation, and that's why we're in this situation where we have the Republicans trying to cut constantly services to the poor that are desperately needed, and why we've seen this divide between rich and poor. We need to go back to the days when people paid taxes fairly, and it's completely untenable that a billionaire could get away with paying several percentage points lower taxes than the average working person. It's unacceptable.
5: So taxes, as I recall, taxes in the 1950s on income that was over, I think it was $200,000, I may be wrong, were like 90%. And so rich people did pay up a lot more. They also don't pay into Social Security after you reach the cap for payments. And so is that the solution you would pick in order to solve the problems with Social Security? Because it's predicted that Social Security is going to run out of money in only a few years, and nobody seems to be figuring out how to fix it with so many people dependent on Social Security.
3: Should I go first?
5: You go first.
3: 2032 is when the trust fund is slated to run out. I wonder if that could change on actuarial tables if we deport a bunch of people who are paying into the system.
5: It's going to get worse, right?
3: Like we're seeing today. And, absolutely, raising the cap. Currently, if you earn over $184,500, you no longer pay into FICA taxes. And so that leaves a whole bunch of money on the table there that we need for the trust fund. So scrapping the cap is a simple solution to restore the trust fund and raise benefits for seniors and disabled folks and dependents who are facing enormous changes in their cost of living.
5: Okay, how about you, Stephen? Do you agree?
4: Raising the cap is probably needs to be done, but to be perfectly honest, DC would burn down before a first Social Security check is missed, and they won't discriminate which party. So it's not going to run out. To be honest, I'm more worried about Medicare. I think Medicare could go away first. That's probably the bigger concern. But if we're going to keep funding Social Security, again, we're going to have to make some cuts along with raising some of the taxes.
5: Well, if they raise the taxes, we don't need to make the cuts, do we?
4: Well, if you do, no party is going to make that sacrifice. If you raise, I mean,
1: I think this is a good segue. So yeah. If we're going to talk about cuts, I would like to know what, when you think about cuts, what do you have in mind? And
4: probably it's going to have to be everybody. It's going to have to be, everyone's going to have to make that sacrifice.
5: Why?
4: If you could raise, Democrats can say they want to raise taxes all they want, and they will quickly be out of office again. Because the Democrats aren't dumb. They know they're going to have the opportunity to win the House and Senate, and they want to keep that. How far can they actually go raising taxes to keep that? Probably not that much. It's historically. I mean, Obama didn't raise taxes much. Biden didn't raise taxes much. There's only so much they can do on that.
5: What do you say to that, Lauren?
3: I'd say that we haven't seen the blue wave yet. And what we're seeing now is a wave that we're going to call it blue because, you know, the Democrats will probably retake. We know they'll retake the House, maybe the Senate. But they're not always going to be your ordinary Democrats. I'm not a corporate Democrat. And I will be fighting for working people. I will be fighting for the working people and families of Kansas. We are seeing more than a blue wave, I'd say an economic populism wave. People are fed up. People are fed up with not being able to make ends meet and seeing the American dream go away. There's no room for cuts, in my opinion. The only cut I would support would be cuts to the bloated defense budget and cuts to the bloated immigration enforcement budget. That money should be routed over to make fees less expensive for immigration petitions and process the comprehensive immigration reform package that we're going to pass in this next Congress, and we have to pass. I think people are fed up, and I think it's time to do what the people need. I'm not going to Congress to join the country club. I am going to work for the people of Kansas.
6: So I think that sets the stage for what will be our last question, given our time. Thank you both for being on here tonight. So in terms of what cuts can or should not be made, what should be considered, we're talking about economic populism, right? We're talking about the rural front, where we do see that, right? Towns are losing population, right? The farms are withering away. And I mean, right now, it seems to be in general, right? The consensus is things could be better. And so when we're thinking about cuts or policies that might, you know, make things better or worse, what I really come to mind, at least close to home, is ICE. Right, we were just discussing this a moment ago, multiple ways. Right, if you're talking about Social Security, right, what is putting a bunch of money into Social Security? It's our immigrants in our community. What is keeping a lot of our towns alive when they would otherwise be withering off? It's immigrants in our community. So my pitch here is, where do you stand on ICE, Stephen first, and then Lauren? And we're running low on time, so we're going to have to be quick.
4: ICE is a terrorist organization. They didn't find these, they didn't deport these people at the unemployment line. They took the jobs. And I hopefully, the white people celebrating it, I hope they take their jobs and get off the couch. That's how I feel about ICE. ICE should be disbanded. DHS should be disbanded. Sure, we need to tighten up our border. Fine. But if you are in this country and you're a good person and you're a good worker, there's no reason to be deported.
6: And you, Lauren?
3: Well, and I'm going to say, I absolutely agree with Stephen that if you are working in this country, if you're a part of this society, you need amnesty. And that's going to have to come from a comprehensive immigration reform package that they've been proposing for decades now. I've been watching it but haven't been able to pass. Congress has kicked the can down the road. Back when I was an immigration attorney in about 15 to 20 years ago, we didn't much like ICE, but ICE stayed in its lane, and it has become a militia. It has become arguably, maybe Stephen's right, a terrorist organization, but it is out of control. And it needs to stay in its lane, and they need to only be going after people who have, been adjudicated to have committed crimes. And that's what they promised. That's what they promised the American people, is that they would go after criminals, hardened criminals, and that is the opposite of what they're doing.
5: Unfortunately, deep reform.
3: Yes.
5: Okay, thanks. We've been talking to Lauren Reinhold, who's the Democratic candidate for the Kansas 1st Congressional District, which goes from Lawrence all the way to the Colorado line, and with Stephen Jacob, who's a Libertarian, running for the same seat. And thank you both very much. It's nice that you can agree on a few things, and I guess we'll see you at the polls. Thanks so much for being on the Heartland Labor Forum. And stay tuned. We're going to be talking in the next half of the show about a couple of state house races.
6: We'll be hearing from Frank Henderson and Isaiah Harris.
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0: That's a Greenland song by the Weavers. It's a classic. I'm Judy Ansel, and here with Elias Garcia, and welcome to the second half of the Heartland Labor Forum. We're going to be talking about two Kansas House races. First, with Frank Henderson, who's running for the 6th District, and he can tell you where that is. We did invite his opponent, who is Samantha Potter Parshall. She's a Republican, but she did not respond to our invitation. And then we're going to be talking to Isaiah. What's your last name?
1: Harris.
0: I'm sorry, Isaiah. And he's running for the 3rd District. His opponent is D.J. Perry, who is a Republican, and he did not respond to our invitation. So we've got the two Democrats, and that's how it is. We want to emphasize that we may bring you the views of these candidates, but we do not endorse here at KKFI. The views expressed on our program are those of our guests and not the views of KKFI, its board, staff, or volunteers. And welcome to the show, both of you, Frank and Isaiah.
2: So let's start pretty easy. Can you please, each of you, tell us about yourselves, your lives, and honestly how you got wanting to like run for office? Because, you know, not every day you just decide, you know, I'm going to go to the state house and make my life worse.
3: I'm Frank Henderson. I'm running for Kansas House District 6, which covers Lewisburg, Paola, half of Osawatomie, Bucyrus, and Wea. I just got into this politics. I don't see myself as a politician, but
0: you get to be one the more you're doing it.
3: I'm a veteran. I'm a 26-year United Auto Worker Union member, and I just thought, you know, workers need a seat at the table. We need to stop letting the billionaires make the laws that cover working people.
0: Well, then you're on the right show because this is a labor show.
2: You can say workers deserve more.
3: Yeah, workers always deserve more. The production has outgained the wages, and that's why the wages are so low in Kansas. And we need to raise the minimum wage over there. It's just hasn't been raised since 2009 at $7.25.
0: Yeah. Well, isn't that better than what it used to be, which was $2 and something?
3: It went a lot farther then.
0: I guess, yeah.
2: And how about you, Isaiah?
4: Yeah, definitely echoing Frank's anti-billionaire sentiment. I think it's ridiculous that, you know, it's 1% of the population that makes the rules for the 99%. You know, we are the 99% at the end of the day. And I see myself as a part of that. My name's Isaiah Harris. Get that out.

0: profitable enough. They just didn't give a damn about us. And so they closed the factory.
1: Where'd they go?
0: Well, I just recently read a news article that was published on the day of the primary this year that they just announced a new partnership with a consultancy and a construction firm out of Mexico.
1: Of course.
0: So they moved their jobs out of the country, and that affected us. We ended up homeless because of it. Wow. We were lucky at the time that there was a homeless shelter in Pittsburgh. That closed because of course it did in 2014 at the height of the Brownback era in Kansas, radical tax experiment as they love to proclaim it, and many policies that so many of the candidates are running on harken back to that era. I get ahead of myself. That it was defunded and that shelter closed. And so I grew up learning the power of state government when they care and invest in programs that can uplift families and support workers, and also the neglect that exists in the exact same system. And so much of that neglect is because of special interests that dominate all of us and not listen to people like Frank, who have been on the ground and understand what it's like.
2: I was going to say, this is a really good segue. So, Isaiah, you beat us actually to a next question, which is tell us about your district. So we got to hear a little bit about Pittsburgh and how we have, for instance, lost some of that industry and, you know, the ebb and flow, and maybe a lot more ebb right now, right, with the neglect from the state house, right? Frank, tell us about your district, and what is on the minds of your potential future constituency on the ground?
3: My district right now is fighting a data center right now in Osawatomie, mm-hmm. which the data center's promised to bring in a lot of money to help the city and the county and the school. But I'm not for a straight moratorium on it. I'm for to let the people decide and have a vote on it, put regulations on them to make sure the companies will do what they say. We have a steel manufacturing plant down there, Doherty Steel, which employs a lot of people, and of course the Lewisburg Cider Mill. So,
1: and what are people saying to you? What do they care about?
3: A lot of it that they care about is the affordability, the cost of everything. You know, it's just when I've been out knocking doors, they talk about how it's so expensive just to go to the grocery store to fill up their truck. I feel that. I just bought a new 3/4-ton truck, and it's well over $100 to fill that up.
1: Wow.
2: So, so that's another good segue, right, for us as our main issues, or rather...
1: Well, we haven't heard really about the what Isaiah is... what are you hearing from your constituents or your future constituents?
0: Absolutely. Love the use of the word future. We have to be optimistic, right? It's a lot
1: we
0: of the
1: do
0: same
1: not endorse it.
0: Yes, sure. Just a choice of words, right? We're experiencing a lot of the same things in Pittsburgh, going door to door, and I try to do that as much as I can. The events, the radio interviews, all these are awesome, but really it's the door to door conversations that are the bread and butter of our campaign. And it's the same issues that me and my family experienced growing up. It's affordability. It's having to make difficult choices between what job am I going to get? Does this job offer health care? Can I afford health care? Do I need to put off this month's phone bill? Can I be without a phone for a couple weeks so I can afford groceries? It's the impossible choices that people are making every day, and that's what I'm hearing on the door-to-door. A lot of people are also concerned about property taxes, and in many ways in a community like Pittsburgh, that's a legitimate concern. We have a very high, relative to other cities, municipal property tax code. I would attribute a lot of that responsibility to the state's negligence on fully funding education. So a huge issue in our community is that the primary school board of our community, USD 250, has gone over their budget more every year over the past 5 years, spending on special education and the rising costs of insurance associated with the production of education. And it has been suffocating for our school district budget. And so that's how I try to change the narrative, because of course in a community like ours, all throughout Southeast Kansas, there's a lot of just pure reactionary sentiment. It's you know, the politicians on the right are campaigning on just property taxes, and it's changing that narrative to one of invest in our schools, invest in the public services that make us who we are, and then we can talk about reforming the system to better meet the needs
1: of everyone. Obviously, on the special education thing, of course, the legislature

0: has refused to fund special education for years now.
1: Yep.
0: But, you know, both of you are running as Democrats. The legislature is overwhelming majority Republicans. It, even if they break the two-thirds or whatever it is, majority, they'll still be Republican and they'll still be controlled by Republicans. So what can a Democrat do, given both of your politics of wanting to get them to pry loose money for the people? What can you will you actually be able to do? Start with you, Frank. I know it's a tough question.
2: Yeah, this is a tough question. And the state is supposed to fund special education at 92%.
0: Yeah.
2: And they've been way underfunding it. So if we could fund special education fully, that would stop the school districts from taking money from their general education, which could lower the mill rate and help people on property taxes. So I think both sides should be able to go for that if they can lower somebody's property taxes.
0: Mm-hmm.
2: You know, the Republicans have tried to pass a bill where they cap property taxes, but putting a cap on it does nothing to lower it. I'm looking for ways to cut spending and lower property taxes.
0: Of course, they could raise the state income tax.
2: They could. But
0: you know, especially for the very wealthy, like the Koch brothers, right?
2: Yes, yes.
3: Well, just one brother now.
0: Oh, yeah, right. Okay. Cut it in half, all right.
4: Good old Charles. Yes. So.
0: Yeah.
3: So on that issue, or rather moving on, Isaiah, you're running as a Democratic Socialist. You're running as a Democrat, but also as a Democratic Socialist. In fact, if I recall correctly, you are now endorsed nationally by the DSA.
0: Oh, boy.
3: Tell us, what does that mean to you? And given all of the baiting we see right now, right? Red scare level baiting against communism. Yeah, you commie, you socialists, by Republicans.
1: Bring it on.
3: What reactions do you get from voters when you tell them that? That you are, you know, a Democratic Socialist.
0: And what is a Democratic Socialist anyway?
1: Good question. Great, great points. First, I just want to piggyback a little bit off of the question that Frank just answered, because I think it ties in quite nicely with the idea of Democratic Socialism and what we're doing with our campaign. So in terms of, like, what can an elected official do in office, I think a lot of that is using their platform to evangelize for the kind of changes that they want to see across the society. And to Frank's point about cooperating with Republicans, their constituents are feeling the exact same concerns that we are. The price of diesel, the price of gas, the price of groceries, healthcare, housing, childcare, all across the board, all of us are experiencing it. And so it looks like pressuring them. And I think a way to pressure them is to build a movement of working class individuals and having them gain political power. This is just textbook what we're trying to do as the DSA and what we're trying to do fundamentally in flipping some of these seats for people that actually give a damn about the working class. We are organizing as the DSA on the principles that we're campaigning on. So when I'm going door to door to people, I'm not wearing a big, like, rose on my shirt and saying, "Hi, I'm with the Democratic Socialists. Have you heard of the Isaiah for Kansas campaign?" We are talking to people about the issues of affordability that matter to them. And then we're working in DSA as an organization that cares about those things and is actively trying to organize and fix them. Right now, so much of the political establishment across both sides of the aisle, and this is especially the case on the national level where it's pretty obvious with people like Chuck Schumer and Hakeem Jeffries and some of the establishment politicians that have been there forever, they're actively fighting against some of the more progressive organizing that is taking place within and outside of the tent of the Democratic Party. And so that's what we're trying to do with our campaign, is organize that movement, put more power in the hands of the working class.
0: Okay, exciting. Frank, as a UAW member and a union worker, you're talking about trying to make some changes in a state that's a right-to-work state. yeah, good luck, right? Anyway,
2: yeah.
0: Anyway, you know, like, what can you do to help improve wages and improve the rights of workers in the state of Kansas? What do you think should be done?
2: One thing we can do is we can give local control back to prevailing wage.
0: Yeah.
2: Now, if they have a government
0: used
2: contract.
0: Used to have that in KCK.
2: It's decided by the state government now.
0: Right.
2: So if they're building a project over here in Kansas City, Kansas, they got to get the state to put prevailing wage on it. So if we can give that back to local control, I think that would help a lot of the labor unions. to keep out-of-state construction companies to come in and get their jobs.
0: Mm-hmm.
2: It would provide better wages and benefits for the people doing those jobs.
0: Mm-hmm.
2: One thing, like I mentioned earlier, is raising the minimum wage. It hasn't been raised since 2000.
0: What do you think it should be? It's the federal wage right now, which is $7.25 an hour.
2: The truth is, should be well over $20 an hour.
0: Yeah.
2: But if we could get $15 an hour as a starting point, and a lot of people say, well, that's going to drive up the price of goods. Missouri, 4 miles away from where I live, has minimum wage of $15 an hour. A hamburger at McDonald's costs the same in Missouri as it does in Kansas. So either the Kansas companies are getting really rich, or the cost of labor does not drive up the price like they say.
0: Yeah.
3: So we only about have a minute left. So what I'm going to ask about right here, we've talked about education, we've talked about wages. I want to talk about healthcare. Healthcare, I feel like, is a major issue for those in Kansas. They feel woefully neglected by their state legislature, right? It's underfunded. What do you want to do about healthcare for Kansans?
0: Go ahead.
2: For one, we need to expand Medicaid. Kansas refuses to expand Medicaid, and that's federal dollars that they just turned down that could help Kansas residents. I wish everybody could have the insurance that I got, union negotiated insurance.
1: Yeah.
0: Well, if everybody had a union, they could get it, right?
2: They could join a union. Bargain for your benefits, your wages, your health care. So hopefully that's what I can do there, is help people's health care.
0: Yeah.
1: I entirely agree. Medicaid expansion is just one of the most important things that we can do for health care. I today just had a meeting with the CEO of Community Health Center Southeast Kansas, and one of the things that I walked away from that conversation most is he talked about how, as the director of a community health center, he is competing with states that have expanded Medicaid healthcare systems. He estimates that he loses $6 million he would otherwise have within his network of community clinics if we expanded Medicaid, which is one of the biggest arguments used against it, that it's just so much spending and so on and so forth. But at the end of the day, it's more money in our system, and people need that in healthcare.
0: Well, we're out of time. We've been talking to Isaiah
3: Harris. Out of District 3, and along with Frank Henderson out of District 6, running for the State House of Kansas.
2: I'd like to thank you for having us here tonight. So
0: sure.
2: Appreciate it.
3: And thank you.
1: Yeah. Absolutely. Thank you, guys.
0: Thanks
1: for being
0: on. And I just remind our listeners that their views are theirs and not those of KKFI, your programmers, their supporters, or our board. And thank you so much for being on. Stay tuned for Washington Window on Workers.

0: Hi, this is Judy Ansel again. And with me on the phone from D.C. is Mark Grunberg with Washington Window on Workers. How are you doing, Mark?
1: I'm fine, thank you. I'm going to use that hamburger comparison one of these days in a story.
0: Okay, you do that, yeah. Okay, you have another story this week about troops at the polls. What's going on?
1: What's going on is there's a lot of thought being given to within the administration about sending troops to the polls. And there are unions took one look at this, the NAACP, the teachers, the service employees, the United Food and Commercial Workers, the painters, and their allies, including the Urban League, and said, we don't like this. We remember what happened in the Twin Cities. And they believe that there could be intimidation of voters, if nothing else.
0: Well, how credible is this threat that Trump would actually send troops in? Which troops to the polls?
1: Oh, yeah, the troops, in all likelihood, would be National Guards, just like they are here in the district. You should see what the district looks like.
0: Describe that. What does it look like?
1: It looks like we have 5,000 National Guards, all of them from out of town, in town, patrolling our streets, patrolling the subway stations, you know, keeping an eye on for quote-unquote people who might be disruptive. And also, especially going into what would be called the Hispanic areas of downtown D.C., And the result is it isn't oppressive per se, but you notice it, and it's not very comfortable.
0: And they've been here for a long time, right?
1: And they are going to be here. One thing that the administration did say earlier this year is they're going to be here through January 20th, 2029.
0: Oh my gosh!
1: Yeah.
0: Wow. Okay. So what power to these organizations that's filed this lawsuit have to actually stop Trump from doing this?
1: If the judges rule in their favor, and the suit hasn't come up yet, it's in U.S. District Court in D.C., they're asking the court for an injunction, in so many words, to stop this any type of truth movements from even starting nationwide. And that's what they're going for. In so many words, an injunction, a restraining order, something like that.
0: And do these organizations have the standing to be able to actually file this lawsuit?
1: Yes, they do, because among other things, they have members who they could credibly say would be intimidated by seeing troops on the streets. The painters have a lot of members of people of color. The same thing with UFCW, and of course the NAACP. Same thing. The teachers do too. In the paraprofessionals, the professional staff and the service employees certainly do. So the answer is yes. They've got standing.
0: Okay,
1: and as they say in judicially.
0: Okay, and what court is this in right now?
1: It's in the U.S. District Court here in D.C. It was filed just about a week and a half ago, so it hasn't been heard yet. Obviously, they're pushing for something as fast as possible. We've only got 6 weeks or fewer than 6 weeks now left to go before the election.
0: Right. Okay. So you have no idea when they'll actually get a decision?
1: No, no idea. But believe me, I'll be reporting on it when they do.
0: So. We will stay tuned. Thanks so much. We've been talking to Mark Grunberg with Washington Window on Workers. Thanks, Mark. Be safe.
1: Okay.
0: Bye. And now, the Heartland Labor Forum calendar. Our calendar is on our Facebook page. Just go to the Heartland Labor Forum Facebook page, and you will find it. So, Heartland Women in Trades is having their annual kickball tournament on Saturday, September 26th, 9 a.m. at City Park at 2601 Park Drive in Kansas City, Kansas. I haven't seen it before, but I've heard it's a real hoot. If you like kickball, if you played kickball, that was my sport in grade school. So I don't know. I'm thinking of going. Constructing Resistance, October Forum. We're going to be asking who's buying the midterms. That's going to be on Monday, October 5th at 6 p.m. at the Trailside Center, 9901 Holmes. Come find out who's buying this election. 2026 Trinity UMC Civil Rights Pilgrimage. That's Trinity Church, Methodist Church, is October 4th to 10th. For information, contact Reverend Scott Grotewald. And the phone number is on our Facebook page. This is a racially mixed group that's going to learn about the civil rights movement in Alabama, Montgomery, Birmingham, Selma, Memphis, and Jackson, Mississippi, Memphis, Tennessee. Ham Bingo, benefiting KKFI, 90.1 FM, Saturday, October 10th, 3:30 to 5:30 p.m. at Hamburger Mary's, 3700 Broadway. That's it for tonight's show. Tune in next week. Our show will be about Social Security with Social Security workers, telling you what's happened to their work lives and what might happen to your Social Security. 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

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Coming up next, Economics for the People with Sirisha and Thakee.

0: Good evening, Kansas City. Good evening to all of our listeners across the country and across the world. This is Taki. I'm your host tonight for Economics for the People. Sarisha had another obligation and will be unable to join us, so I'm going solo today. You get to listen to me, not for the whole hour, but for a big chunk of it. We have a spectacular show lined up for you tonight. We're going to be doing something a little bit different. Our DNS debrief, which is typically hosted by Chris Sturr, one of the co-editors of Dollars and Cents magazine, that's usually 15 minutes, but tonight it's a half an hour. So we have a special DNS debrief for you tonight. It will be an interview about artificial intelligence, plutonomy, and the coming crisis. So we've not done an artificial intelligence episode yet. We've been on the air 3 years now, and we thought it was about time to do that, given what's going on in the macro economy. And so you're going to hear a lot about AI tonight. We're going to start off with the DNS debrief. And then after the DNS debrief, we'll do promos. And then, I'm going to give you my own thoughts, on the DNS segment. And so you'll get to listen to what I think about artificial intelligence. So, without further ado, let me give you Chris so we can get the ball rolling.
1: This is the DNS debrief from Dollars and Cents magazine. I'm Chris Sturr, co-editor of Dollars and Cents, and today we're speaking with Yeva Narcissi.